0: Novak testified that he found no evidence of psychosis and thought Clancy seemed to know the difference between right and wrong.
1: Fox's C.B. Cotton reporting. President Trump reacting to Canada's plan to impose reciprocal tariffs on the U.S. The U.S. announced 50% tariffs on $20 billion of Canadian goods after talks collapsed.
2: The products affected range from wine to hockey sticks to cement. The president has accused Canada of unfair trading practices for some U.S. products like cars, alcohol, and cheese, limiting American access to these markets. President Trump saying on Truth Social, Canada wants the benefits of being a state without being one. They've also charged our great farmers for many years, massive amounts of tariffs, no more. But Canadian Prime Minister Mark Carney says the U.S. had asked for too much and offered too little. He says the U.S. had proposed measures restricting Canada's ability to have trade deals with other countries, which he says was unacceptable.
1: Fox's Madeline Rivera. Tropical storm Moke is starting to drench Hawaii with potentially more than a foot of rain, 7 days after 4 feet of rain on the Big Island from Lala. Lala tore up roads and knocked out power. More than 6,000 residents remain in the dark. A flood watch is in effect for the Big Island of Hawaii. Forecasters say more storms are expected in the coming months because of this year's El Nino. Not good news for Hawaii. I'm Ann Carrick, and this is Fox.
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12: James Tallarico in Texas makes appalling comments about race and criminal justice. We have the audio and my commentary straight ahead. Congressman Ralph Norman of South Carolina is coming by this hour. One of two Republicans left in the runoff to replace Lindsey Graham on the November ballot. Interesting conversation ahead. And we have breaking new polling out of Michigan on both the Senate and gubernatorial races. Our friends at AARP have fresh data. John Hishta is here, and you don't want to miss that. It's Friday, August the 21st. I'm Scott Jennings, broadcasting for Salem and coming to you live from Louisville, Kentucky. On this day in 1858, thousands of people poured into Ottawa, Illinois, to witness a rhetorical confrontation unlike anything America had ever seen. On one side stood the powerful incumbent U.S. Senator, a nationally famous Democrat known as the Little Giant. On the other, a lanky former congressman, largely unknown throughout the country, there to compete for the incumbent seat. It was a campaign debate, but the question afoot was much larger. Would slavery be allowed to spread into America's western territories? The senator argued that the people of each territory should decide the issue for themselves. His challenger warned that slavery was morally wrong and that a nation divided against itself could not stand. The format was grueling. One candidate spoke for an hour. The other answered for 90 minutes. And the first then returned for a 30-minute rebuttal. And Ottawa, Illinois, was only the beginning. The two men would meet seven times across the state. And the incumbent senator would ultimately keep his seat that November. But newspapers carried the challenger's words across the country, transforming a little-known prairie lawyer into a national political figure. 2 years later, the men would face each other again, this time for the presidency. The little giant, Stephen A. Douglas, versus the lanky lawyer, Abraham Lincoln. You know how that turned out. And it all started with the beginning of the Lincoln-Douglas debates on this day, August the 21st, 1858. You know, questions of equal justice under the law have permeated our political debates for decades. And today's Democratic luminaries appear to be backtracking. I bring you the story today of James Tallarico, the Democrat candidate for the United States Senate in Texas. He took to the radio airwaves yesterday to argue that you should be afforded different criminal justice outcomes based on the color of your skin. Let me repeat. Different criminal justice outcomes based on the color of your skin. Tallarico was asked to comment on the case of Carmelo Anthony, the 17-year-old African-American teenager who stabbed to death fellow teenager Austin Metcalf at a high school track meet. Anthony was sentenced to 35 years in prison for that murder. And hearings are underway as Anthony's new defense seeks a retrial. All of this is going on as Mr. Tallarico appeared on a popular morning radio show called The Breakfast Club. It's extremely influential in the African-American community. I want you to listen to this exchange as Tallarico is asked about the Carmelo Anthony trial. Cut 7.
13: From Texas, we see what happened with Carmelo Anthony, and you said it was a tragedy.
14: Yeah.
13: What did you mean by that?
14: Well, I've done a lot of work in the State House on justice reform, and right now we've got a system that doesn't serve all Americans equally, and we know that black Texans have been have not gotten the justice they deserve in many cases. And, you know, I'm not an expert on this particular case, but I know that there were no black members of the jury. And to me, that's the only evidence you need to really prove that this system is not working for black Texans.
12: This is astonishing. The evidence in the case is not really in dispute. Anthony killed Metcalf. This African-American kid killed a white kid after an argument at a track meet. Stabbed him in the heart with a knife. Up close. Personal. Cold-blooded murder. But Tallarico looks at this case and says, if only there had been some black jurors, Carmelo Anthony could have gotten away with it. Let's set up the politics of this, by the way. Tallarico defeated an African-American woman named Jasmine Crockett in the Democratic primary to win this nomination. And now he's doing poorly, very poorly, with black Democrats in Texas. And he thinks the way to win them over is to say, I will literally let you kill any white person that you want. This sort of pandering is a level of racism that I cannot even begin to understand. Let's get back to Tallarico's statements. This is a civilization-destroying view of criminal justice, the idea that the color of your skin of either the defendant or a juror should determine the outcome of a murder case. Many have asserted that the jury was all white. That's false. Of the 12 jurors, 3 were racial minorities, including Asian and Indian. 8 were women, 4 were men. Of the 18 total jurors, including the alternates, 6 were minorities. But does any of this even matter? In a murder case, you look at the evidence, testimony, witnesses, the weapon, and you ask a jury to make a decision. And that decision cannot be, well, even if he did it, we share a skin color, so I should probably let this defendant get away with murder. But that's exactly what James Tallarico is arguing for here. Can you imagine anything more racist? Tallarico thinks that if Carmelo Anthony had faced a jury of black people, they would have ignored the evidence, which is overwhelming, and let him go. That's what Tallarico thinks of black voters in Texas, that they would set aside their duties as citizens and members of the community in good standing to excuse a murder based on the color of the defendant's skin. This is the literal opposite of what so many black Americans fought so valiantly to achieve. Equal justice under the law means no criminal justice outcome is dependent on the color of your skin. If a black teenager commits murder and the evidence proves it, he is guilty. If a white teenager commits murder and the evidence proves it, he is guilty. The jury is not asked to balance the cosmic racial scales in an individual murder trial. It is asked to deliver justice for the victim and to protect the community in which it serves. But in Tallarico's view, a black teenager, apparently, should be able to stab to death a white teenager in the name of, quote, making the system work for black people. I would submit that the system works for no one when the race of the defendant is more important than the evidence in the case. And I would submit that Tallarico has strange, even racist, one could argue, views about the character of black Texans who wind up on juries. Does he really believe that black Texans would look beyond evidence and the law to permit murder simply because the defendant was also black? Does he realize what he is saying about the character of his fellow Texans, his fellow Americans? Now, we brought you the story earlier this week of Tallarico believing that black Americans are too stupid to figure out how to use an ID to vote. Now, he apparently thinks black Americans are of such low character that they would openly permit murder in their communities because, well, I guess that's what he thinks their top priorities are for their neighborhood. I am flabbergasted by this man, and I sense that he has no idea, none whatsoever, what these racist ideas sound like coming out of his silly, unserious, pandering mouth. Scott Jennings is broadcasting to you on Salem. 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It just may be that you'll be sharing your Relief Factor story with us very soon. When we come back, Jill Biden says her husband may have had a spiked drink before the 2024 fateful debate. This audio's crazy after this. You know, we hear a lot these days about conviction, but real conviction isn't measured by what you say when it's easy. It is measured by what you're willing to do when your beliefs are tested. And that's what makes Charlie Kirk, American Martyr, worth watching. Oh, our friend Charlie. At its heart, this is not a political story. It is the story of a man whose Christian faith shaped his character, guided his decisions, and gave him the courage to stand firm in the face of opposition. Charlie understood that faith isn't something that we practice for an hour on Sunday and then leave it behind. It's meant to influence how we live, how we lead, and how we serve others every day. Charlie's story challenges each of us to consider the legacy that we're building through our own faithfulness and whether we are willing to live boldly for Christ when it matters most. Go to angel.com/SJ. Do it today. Become an Angel Guild member. And when you do, you can watch Charlie Kirk, American Martyr, and help bring more stories of faith, courage, and conviction to audiences around the world.
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23: One man standing tall against the leftist mob. Here's Scott Jennings.
12: It is Friday, August the 21st. Common sense for the American people. By the way, coming up in about 10 minutes, we have Ralph Norman of South Carolina here. He's one of the two remaining Republicans vying to replace Lindsey Graham on the November Senate ballot. The other is Darlene Graham, Lindsey Graham's sister. She has the president's endorsement. But Ralph Norman finished second in that runoff. He's a congressman. He ran for governor this year. Some people think he may actually be ahead in that campaign. It's close, and he's coming by. He's being outspent, and the president's working for his opponent. But Ralph's hanging in there. I don't know where you all stand on this, but I'm looking forward to talking to Ralph. I've known Ralph Norman for 20 years, and I'm kind of fascinated by his journey, so we'll have that conversation in a minute. I remain, by the way, flabbergasted at this James Tallarico story we just brought you. The idea that a candidate for the United States Senate would argue that you perhaps should get away with murder because of the color of your skin, or that a juror might find you guilty or not guilty based on the color of your skin. I mean, Tallarico's clearly implying in his comments that if we could just get some black jurors, you guys could get away with murder. It is so racist what he is saying. He has this need to pander, and it leads to these appallingly racist statements. Earlier he was saying, effectively, that black voters are too dumb to figure out how to use an ID to vote. Now he's saying black jurors will let you get away with murder as long as you're black. Does he not understand what he is saying about the intelligence and the character of these voters that he seeks to persuade? It's insulting. Black Texans, black Americans do not need Tallarico or any other Democrat to grant them permission to disregard the law or to commit violence and murder. They need safe neighborhoods. They need prosecutors who prosecute. They need juries who honestly examine evidence and hold criminals accountable. And they need political leaders who believe they possess the same judgment, integrity, and sense of civic responsibility as any other American. All men are created equal. All Americans deserve equal justice under the law. There's a reason that Lady Justice wears a blindfold. But with this obscene pandering, Tallarico thinks he is flattering black voters. He's actually insulting them. He is reducing responsible citizens down to racial partisans who cannot or will not follow the evidence or the law when another human being has been murdered. It is utterly disqualifying for high office. Unbelievable. It's a close race in Texas. I don't know what's going to happen, by the way. Close race down there. Another story I want to bring you. Jill Biden has sat down for a podcast interview. And in it, she raised or affirmed that at least the possibility exists that Joe Biden was roofied before that fateful debate against Trump in the summer of 24. Let's hear a little audio from the debate, guys. Play that.
0: And I'm going to continue to move until we get the total ban on the total initiative relative to what we're going to do with more Border Patrol and more asylum officers.
1: President Trump?
2: I really don't know what he said at the end of that sentence. I don't think he knows what he said either. Look.
12: You remember Biden was absolutely... I don't even know how to describe it now. I mean, you remember what happened. Well, listen to Jill Biden talking about it now. Cut four.
15: Still to this day, you don't have a gut instinct on what was that moment.
24: No, I mean, there's all kinds of theories. You know, he had been traveling. I know he was tired. He didn't feel well that day when I saw him. But there was nothing definitive that I could point to. And I had been on the road for 2 weeks up until that moment. Mm-hmm. So I wasn't with him. I didn't see him days before, weeks before. I saw him maybe 1 hour before.
15: Mm-hmm. And there's no way anyone could have, God forbid, laced his drink or
24: something. Who knows?
15: Mm-hmm.
24: Right? Mm-hmm. Who knows?
12: Listen to that. Could anyone have laced Joe Biden's drink? The President of the United States? Jill Biden says, oh, I'm sorry, Dr. Jill Biden says, who knows? What do you mean, who knows? This man is surrounded by the Secret Service. And you're saying, well, somebody could have roofied Joe Biden. Who knows? I guess we'll never know. Do you know how insane this sounds? These Bidens were the most irresponsible people to ever hold this office. Listen to them now. Heck, listen to them then. All right, we got to take a break. When we come back, Ralph Norman is here. South Carolina politics. It's wild. Stay with us.
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3: This is a Radio PA news update. A Pennsylvania teenager and his mother are facing charges in the death of 18-year-old soccer player Caroline Heights. Police say Royce Moser admitted stabbing Heights at his home after she came over Wednesday night.

0: Royce Moser admitted stabbing Heinz at his home after she came over Wednesday night. He said demons told him to kill her. Investigators say his mother, Rachel, then helped clean up and hide evidence. Royce faces a homicide charge while his mother faces charges related to the investigation. A New York woman is facing 91 animal cruelty and neglect charges after police found 45 animals packed inside a U-Haul in Derry Township, Dauphin County. Officers say the animals included dogs, cats, birds, fish, and other pets, with some loose and others stacked on top of each other. One dog later died from its injuries. The woman is being held on $10,000 bail. Two children are recovering after being attacked by dogs in Philadelphia. The separate incidents unfolded this week involving a boy and a girl, both 6 years old. Doctors treated both children and say they are expected to be okay. We now know the identity of the pilot killed in this week's mid-air collision at Carlisle Airport. Jen Gelber has more.
1: Officials have identified the pilot killed in Wednesday's mid-air collision at Carlisle Airport as 57-year-old Paul Sokolowski of Hershey. State police say his Cessna veered off the runway and struck a state police helicopter that was hovering during a training exercise. Two troopers escaped the wreckage with minor injuries. The FAA and NTSB continue investigating, examining radio communications, since the airport has no control tower.
0: Pennsylvania fruit growers hit by April's late freeze will soon be able to apply for state assistance. Governor Shapiro says applications open Monday for growers in all 67 counties who expect to lose at least 30% of their apple, pear, peach, cherry, grape, or berry crops. I'm John Schaefer, and you're up to date with Radio PA.
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0: 30 seconds, we bring Congressman Ralph Norman to the Scott Jennings Show. He's on the ballot in South Carolina, one of two Republicans remaining, vying to replace the late Senator Lindsey Graham on the November Senate ballot. The other is Darlene Graham, Lindsey Graham's sister. It is quite a strange situation in South Carolina, but Ralph Norman is one of the conservatives that you know and have known for many years who's in the final two. And I want to have a conversation with him about how this campaign has unfolded in just a moment. First, I do want to give you a message, and that is this. 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They're doing a great job helping us all celebrate America 250. That's the next iteration in this. All right, the primary season is almost sorted out in America, but not quite yet in South Carolina, where, as you know, Senator Lindsey Graham passed away several weeks ago, and they had an initial election to replace him, and it got down to a runoff between Darlene Graham, who was appointed to the U.S. Senate by South Carolina's governor, and then she decided to run for the full term, and Ralph Norman, U.S. congressman. He just ran for governor earlier this year in that Republican primary. He's now in the Senate race. Let's hear what Ralph Norman is telling the people of South Carolina. Cut one.
1: I spent my career building a business, but I couldn't stand by while Washington spent money it didn't have. So I got in the fight, and I never forgot who elected me. This election is about the America we pass on to your family and mine. We inherited freedom. Now it's our turn to defend it, to strengthen it, and to leave America stronger than we found it. You shouldn't have to guess where your next senator stands. With me, you already know. I'm Ralph Norman, and I approve this message.
0: And joining us live to discuss this campaign is Ralph Norman. Congressman, thanks for joining us here on the Scott Jennings Show.
2: Well, glad to be with you, Scott.
0: Well, I'm glad to hear your voice today, and I'm interested in this campaign. It's one of the most unusual situations. Obviously, our friend Lindsey Graham, his passing shocked Washington. I know it shocked you. And this race to replace him has unfolded in a very strange situation. The senator's sister was appointed as a caretaker for the rest of this term, but that ends in January. And Senator Graham was facing election in November for a new six-year term. That's where you come in. A bunch of Republicans ran for his nomination, and it got down to a final two between Darlene Graham and now you. President Trump is with Darlene Graham. You've been an ally of President Trump on many issues over the years as well. I want to start there. How is all that sitting with the voters of South Carolina? Is that going to be determinative, or can you overcome it?
2: Well, I think, well, first of all, what President Trump has done for this country is – is something I'll always be grateful for. With a Kamala Harris, had she won, this country would not be able to have survived. And he's the one that did it. And I'll always be honored to serve with him and to back him, which I've done. Now I ask him for his endorsement, which is good for any candidate, and particularly in South Carolina. We're a red state, going to stay a red state, hopefully. And but that being said, the people of South Carolina are going to pick the next senator, and they're engaged. I think from early voting, we've got an increased turnout in good areas. So, but he's coming down, and we've got a big rally tonight in Anderson that we're going to attend. But you know, it's so unfortunate that Lindsey died. It's unconventional that we're facing this at this point with such a short runway to campaign and take our message to the voters.
0: You did have a debate, Congressman, the other night, and this, of course, has made the national political news this week. There was a question about foreign policy that was raised in the debate, and Darlene Graham gave an answer that, frankly, has ricocheted around the political world. Let's take a listen to that in cut number three.
3: Are Taiwan and the South China Sea national security issues for the United States? And if so, why or how?
4: I'm just going to be honest here. I'm not on national security. I'm not that informed on national security. So, but I do support the military. My brother was in the Air Force for 33 years. So I will do everything I can to support the military. My dad was in the Army. I'm not a polished politician up here. National security is not my thing, not my area of expertise, but I do support the military.
0: Congressman, how do you respond to that? And is foreign policy the top issue for voters in this election? Does she have a point that maybe it's not that vital for the next senator from South Carolina to know that much about this stuff?
2: Anybody serving in I don't care what office it is, national security is utmost concern. It's sad that, you know, and I know she would take it back if she could, but, you know, being up there with her, Scott, she just didn't want to be there. You could tell that. But she owes it to the voters in South Carolina to get under the lights, to take any and all questions. And that one, she just, as you could hear from the crowd, is a big gasp, and rightfully so. So it's she really hadn't clarified it since then. And, you know, it's she runs her own campaign, though, and she has her own advisors. And I was shocked as well when we were up there.
0: Congressman, how would your foreign policy views be similar or different from Lindsey Graham's? Obviously, that was his major area of focus. He was one of the biggest hawks and national security-focused senators in Washington. Would you be similar, or do you have different ideas about the shape you would put on the office?
2: What's different between Lindsey and I is, I mean, as we found out 2 days ago, the crisis that we're facing in this country is our debt. And I don't believe in endless wars. I just don't. We can't afford it. Now, I do believe in peace through strength. I do support the president and what he did in Iran. That was they've been at war with us for 47 years, and had he not taken them out, we would have paid a tremendous price if they got a nuclear weapon. That being said, you know, we've got to come to a conclusion with this war, and I think he will. But we've got to get our own financial health back into focus and actually do something about it. And the message he sent by the actions that he took, that Obama didn't take, Biden didn't take, he took strong action, which will keep us out of wars in the future. But we're going to build up our military, we're going to fund it, but we've got to get our financial house in order. And that's the difference that I think I will bring to the Senate, which, Scott, as you know, it's a body that's where good bills go to die. It doesn't matter whether it's national security that it faces. The Senate is the graveyard for good bills, and the SAVE Act is a perfect example of that.
0: Let me ask you about the operations of the Senate, because this has emerged as an issue. President Trump has called on the Senate, and he believed this in his first term as well. He's called on Senate Republicans to eliminate the filibuster. Now, Senator Graham was a supporter of the filibuster. President Trump and a few other senators now say we should get rid of it. Where do you stand on that issue?
2: You know, what's changed with the Democrats, we're getting no help on anything. They oppose the SAVE Act. And the fact is that, you know, what I will do is go to Senator Thune and say, Senator Thune, this is of national security, one, the security of our elections and having people know that they're safe and secure. But how can we make this happen? The SAVE Act is pretty simple. Just verifying that you're an American citizen. And if it's eliminate the filibuster, we do it. If it's a walking filibuster, we do it. If it's challenging the parliamentarian, we do it. All that to say is, to just say we don't have the votes, Scott, we got a 53-47 majority. We control all three branches of government. Now's the time to move on it. And if that doesn't happen, as I would have been pretty clear, I'll do what it takes to replace him or whoever it takes to make sure this happens and gets through the Senate. And look at all the America First agenda that we got to deal with. But this bill is paramount, and we shouldn't be voting on anything but that. And I will have press conferences with those who are conservative and have endorsed me, Rick Scott, Mike Lee, Ted Cruz is another big proponent of the SAVE Act. And so we have to move on it. So I'm a big proponent of doing away with it. And the Democrats will do that anyway, if and when they get back in power in the Senate.
0: That voice you're hearing is Congressman Ralph Norman of the great state of South Carolina. He's running for the United States Senate, one of two Republicans left in the race. Now, Congressman, if you get this nomination as a Republican, you'll be going on to face a Democrat in the fall. Her name is Annie Andrews. I've seen her on TV a little bit. She's out on the media circuit a little bit. She is firmly rejecting, at least in some of the media stuff I've seen, this idea that Democrats need to turn into or transform into socialists. But I'm interested in your view of this overall debate, which to me nationally is, are we going to be a socialist country or not? She seems to be trying to walk away from that. Will you be able to nationalize this race in that way come November? And how would you approach a Democrat in South Carolina who's trying at least rhetorically to be more moderate than some of these other socialists we've seen in other places?
2: It is a preview of coming attraction, Scott. She will campaign as a moderate, like a lot of them do, and then they morph into a what their party has become, which is a socialist, Marxist, communist party. I mean, you look what's happened in New York, California, the Newsom, what's going to happen to Virginia. And so if you look at her background, I mean, she's pro-abortion, she's pro-trans, she's pro-surgery on our young people. She's represents what the Democratic Party has turned into. And so they're putting the money into my opponent, the money that is backs Kamala Harris, the money that backs MoveOn.org, and they're going to focus on this race. They smell blood in the water. Pete Buttigieg is coming down this weekend. And in their minds, they've got an opportunity here. Well, it's not going to happen. We will win. I will beat Dr. Andrews. And when we show her what her record is and what she supports, which is not South Carolina values.
0: Congressman Ralph Norman, longtime member of the House of Representatives, member of the House Freedom Caucus. One of your hallmarks, Congressman, is being a fiscal conservative. I assume that is coming up out on the campaign trail. We wish you luck. It is a strange, unconventional, wild time in South Carolina politics, and we're grateful for your time today. Thanks for coming on the show.
2: Okay, Scott. Thank you.
0: Bye. 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It's breaking news with the AARP's John Hishta after this.
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20: And welcome back to the Scott Jennings Show, rounding out the hour with some breaking political news. You know, one of the biggest and most important states in this midterm is Michigan. There's a huge Senate race. There's a huge governor's race. And with some new polling on Michigan, our friend John Hishta from the AARP is here, and they've got this data fresh out of the field. John, you shared last month with us your Georgia data. Now you're in Michigan. What's the top line? What do people need to know?
21: Well, first of all, it's a dead heat in the Senate race, and the Democrat nominee in the governor's race is up by a few points. At the end of the day, both races are tight and will continue to be tight. And what's interesting is seniors, particularly those 50 plus, are extremely motivated to vote in this election, much more so than younger voters. I think the difference is 15 points in terms of extremely motivated to vote between those 50 plus. It even gets larger when you look at the 65 plus who are motivated to vote. The difference is almost 18 points there. And so it would be incumbent upon the candidates in both of those races to focus on those voters who we know are going to show up at the polls. And as you know, Scott, in off-year elections, 50-plus voters make up the majority of those who show up at the polls and vote. And so they're going to be a key voting block this year as well.
20: John, let me go back over the top news here. In the governor's race, you've got Jocelyn Benson, the Democrat, ahead of John James, the Republican, 49-44. And in the Senate race, you've got a virtual dead heat. Abdul El Sayed sits at 48, and Mike Rogers, the Republican, sits at 47. Now, the top lines for voters ages 50 and up are a little different. John James leads Benson for governor by a point among 50-plus voters, and Mike Rogers has a 9-point lead over Abdul El Sayed among voters 50-plus. But what I want to talk about is what you just said at the end there. The motivation. Your polling finds that older voters are more motivated to participate in the election. Do I have that right?
21: That is correct, by a large amount. And so And the other thing to keep in mind is that, as you know, Scott, in these races, which are extremely tight, the candidates need to focus on those voters who are still up for grabs. And in this case, you have a significant slice of the 50 plus, somewhere in the neighborhood of 10 to 14% who are still undecided swing voters. And those are going to be the key for both candidates and both races to go after.
20: All right, John Hischter with the AARP is our guest. I have to ask then, if you've got swing voters in that senior crowd, if you are running these races, what issues does the data tell you they need to look at and talk to these voters about?
21: I would look at it through the prism of affordability, but it's a little different when you get to older age folks. And so the 65 plus in particular, to them, Social Security is an affordability issue. They rely on it, they need it, and they want to make sure they have it. And so if I was advising candidates in the Senate race, I would definitely focus on Social Security, Medicare, and healthcare costs, because that is something that's very, very important to them beyond just the everyday affordability costs. And if I was advising folks for governor, it would be the same thing, focus on affordability.
20: John, let me ask you a question about Medicare, because obviously this is important to voters 65 plus. Abdul El-Sayed in the Senate race, I mean, the centerpiece of his campaign, one of them is Medicare for all. How do senior voters who rely on Medicare view the idea of expanding that program to everybody? Is that something they welcome? Is that something that they're worried about? How would you recommend our audience understand Medicare for all in light of senior voters here relying on Medicare as it currently exists?
21: Well, I think that it remains to be seen what the details are for that. Medicare for all means a lot of things to a lot of different people. But if I'm on Medicare, I want to make sure that it is run right and that I get the best bang for my buck to make sure that my health care is taken care of. So if I was advising a candidate to talk about Medicare, I would talk about things like lowering prescription drug costs, things like making sure you have access to doctors, and so on. And so, again, I think it is a catchphrase that means a lot to a lot of different people. But if I was advising a candidate to talk about Medicare, particularly as it relates to seniors, I would focus on what Medicare should be for those who have earned it, much like Social Security, because they've paid into it over the course of their working lives.
20: All right, that voice you're hearing today, John Hischter with the AARP, and he brings us the breaking news. AARP has released its brand new poll in Michigan. We have a dead heat in the Senate race, a dead heat, and we have Democrats with a small advantage in the race for governor. There's a lot of interest in senior voters. They are far more interested in voting than younger voters. There's a lot of swing voters in that crowd, and AARP has you covered on the issues that they care about. John Hischter, thank you for being here. We take a break, and when we come back, interview of the week with Mark Halperin, legendary political journalist, is on the other side right after this.
1: What happens when artificial intelligence follows our instructions just a little too well? That's the question at the heart of Carbon Zero, a new techno thriller from AI pioneer Craig W. Stanfill. I keep having him on my show because his insights are real and important. The story begins with what seems like an innocent request. 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
25: Nature did not cause the fire. I'm Carmen Roberts, Fox News. Fire officials say someone caused the Hawk Fire that's burning out of control near Reno, Nevada, prompting calls for about 90,000 evacuations.
26: The Go Now zone reaching the edge of the University of Nevada campus. 800 personnel were assigned to the fire. Washoe County, Nevada emergency officials opened the Reno Sparks Convention Center to evacuees, but said no pets allowed. Small and large animals were to be left at two other locations. Ann Carrick, Fox News.
25: Tomorrow, the Trump administration plans to announce the sanctions that it has laid out for Iran in what President Trump has labeled economic D-Day.
27: Treasury Secretary Scott Bessent said that these would be the toughest sanctions in history. Republicans today argue that this is the right move to increase pressure on Iran. And Democrats on Sunday shows pushing back on some of those comments, saying that Iran is not weaker and pointing to the administration as the one to blame. And Iran's foreign minister is reacting to the potential of these sanctions, saying that this is a sign of desperation.
25: Fox's Alex Hogan reporting from the White House. Now, President Trump is escalating the fight with Canada after trade talks collapse, sending the two countries deeper into a trade war. Yesterday, the U.S. imposed 50% tariffs on $20 billion worth of Canadian goods. And Prime Minister Mark Carney says Canada will retaliate dollar for dollar starting September 8th. It was a history-making race. Indy cars zoomed around the streets of D.C. for the first time in the Freedom 250 Grand Prix, and the winner was Kyle Kirkwood.
28: The circuit itself was amazing. They did a phenomenal job setting this up. Bud Danker, IndyCar, everyone involved, they built this thing beautifully.
25: President Trump, the First Lady, watched the race from the grandstands. 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
25: Tropical storm Moke is expected to bring heavy wind and rain to the Big Island of Hawaii through tomorrow. Residents are concerned after the lashing that Hurricane Lala delivered last week.
6: It's just the uncertainty, not knowing what could happen or what type of damage we'll could see.
25: And Fox's Robert Ray is in Hilo on the Big Island.
7: We have intermittent rain coming through these areas here this morning. We expect it to really pack a punch later this afternoon into the evening. The heaviest potential for over a foot, and that is not a good issue to have here in the Big Island, considering what happened last weekend with Hurricane Lala.
25: Musicians with the Boston Symphony Orchestra authorize a strike, the first for the orchestra's 145-year history. But they've delayed a walkout until at least just before midnight Wednesday morning to give the BSO and musicians more time to negotiate pay, benefits, and the orchestra's future. Spider-Man is still spinning a web around the box office. Spider-Man Brand New Day hung on to the number one spot for a fourth straight weekend, adding $39 million and pushing its domestic haul past $855 million.
8: I didn't know you could get that big.
25: And that puts it within striking distance of Avengers Endgame, the second highest grossing movie in world history. Second place went to Insidious Out of the Further, and it scared up $25 million in ticket sales. And Shelley Fabre, who starred in The Donna Reed Show from the 1950s and 60s, has died.
9: Wait a minute. Isn't anybody else going to carry anything?
10: Oh, no. You're the fearless leader. You got to carry most of the stuff.
25: Fabre also released a chart-topping song called Johnny Angel, 1962, and starred in the TV show Coach with Craig T. Nelson. She died yesterday peacefully at home, according to her family. She was 82. I'm Carmen Roberts. This is Fox.
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0: Tom Milhaven. And we're putting the finishing touches on the week. Thanks for sticking up and staying up a little late with us. We're going to do a little open phones with text messages and voicemail in hour number three. And my goal for the show tonight is to not talk about where Meghan Markle and Prince Harry are going to live. I don't really care. I wish them well. I don't wish them any ill will. But for the life of me, I can't figure out why that is the story of the week. I don't care. Good luck. Good luck to them. I wish them well. I'm glad they were here. I hope they reconcile with their mom, their dad, their whoever, right? Their brother, sister-in-law. Good luck to them. I just don't care. So that's the goal tonight, not to talk about that. We are going to talk about Matt Wolf, entertainment guru, is going to join us a little bit later on because that's in hour number two. Also in hour number two, I had a chance last time I was in New York to go visit the Museum of Broadway. And I went, and I went, being honest with you, I kind of went reluctantly because a friend of mine said, you have to go check out the Museum of Broadway. And I love a good Broadway theater. I love a good Broadway show. I love a night out. I've always loved it. But I was like, really, what possibly could the Museum of Broadway show me? I was blown away. Oh, my goodness, it was fantastic. So we're going to talk to the woman who has created the Museum of Broadway, and the USA Today has called it one of the best museums in the country. And yes, that's even including Cooperstown. So we're going to talk to the head of the Museum of Broadway in hour number two. In hour number one, we talked with him, it was late last week or early this week, because President Trump announced that he invoked North Korea, right? The one story that he backed off on some of the exercises with the military was South Korea. But then the next day or two, he talks about he wants to have a meeting with Kim Jong-un. And North Korea is back in the news. They're helping Russia. They're helping China. China's helping North Korea. Russia's helping North Korea. North Korea's helping Russia. And North Korea's helping Iran. And so there needs to be a little bit of a deep dive into North Korea. So we're going to do that with this guest we had on earlier in the week who was fantastic. We ran out of time talking to him, so we invited him back. And that's what we are going to do next. So stay right there. If you have a question, if you have a question or a comment, I'll try and work that into the conversation. And the text line is alive and well. I have it open here in the studio in front of me on a monitor. So if you have a question or a comment and you want me to sort of work it into the conversation, feel free. I'll do the best I can. 1-844-2-McGraw, 1-844-262-4729. Stay right there. Dr. Bruce Bechtel, who is a professor of political science at Angelo State University and a former senior North Korea intelligence analyst for the Defense Intelligence Agency, is going to be our next. We're going to talk North Korea all hour. Stay right there. America at Night. Back in a moment.
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8: Our guest is a retired U.S. Marine, former senior intelligence officer, and he is also served on the joint staff in the Pentagon and is an internationally recognized as one of the world's foremost authorities on North Korean military strategy, Dr. Bruce Bechtel is our guest. Doctor, let me ask you this question. President Trump has been very critical of NATO for not wanting to help out in the Middle East. He's called out Spain. He's called out South Korea for not helping. But he buddies up and is very friendly and says flattering things about North Korea, who's actually helping Iran. Circle this square for me. Why is he critical of

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20: 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And then, of course, you can listen to it at your leisure. You're taking a walk, you're on the treadmill, you're walking the dog, you're driving to work. You can listen to it again if you missed any portion of it. Riveting information. Information that I tell you what, that's some rock solid information from the person who was in the room. And pretty nuanced and pretty important stuff. I thought it was a riveting hour with our professor. So it's nice of him to come join us. And that's what radio does best. I'm sorry. Cable TV gives you a sugar high. You know, they'll tell you 17 different ways that Meghan Markle and Prince Harry are moving to England. Great. How does that affect our lives? But an hour with a professor who has been there, done that, and sort of telling you behind the scenes what's going on with the Middle East and North Korea and Russia and Ukraine. And some rock solid information. Good stuff. Unfiltered. Straight from the source. Stay right there. More to come. The executive director is Alex Hinton. Our engineer tonight is Richard Good. I'm McGraw-Milhaven, and this is America at Night on Westwood One.

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0: Officials now say the Hawk Fire was human-caused. I'm Ann Carrick, Fox News. The fast-growing wildfire wreaking havoc in northwest Nevada. Thousands being asked to evacuate. Fire Battalion Chief Shane Ackerson.
1: Currently, we have 42,000 individuals who are displaced and on an active evacuation, with approximately 45,000 individuals that are in the set status to be prepared to evacuate.
0: He says at least six people have been injured in the blaze, which began Saturday and grew quickly to 20 square miles. 800 personnel were assigned to the fire. Washoe County, Nevada emergency officials opened the Reno Sparks Convention Center to evacuees, but no pets allowed. Small and large animals are to be left at two other locations. The United States Navy apparently is keeping the oil flowing through the Strait of Hormuz by escorting tankers through a safer passage. Fox's Trey Yingst in Tel Aviv.
2: Reports do indicate that crossings through the Strait of Hormuz are up 400% over the past 2 weeks. In the backdrop, there is an ongoing U.S. naval blockade, and fresh sanctions are expected for Iran next week. Iran's parliament speaker and top negotiator, Mohammad Khalibaf, posted to X over the weekend saying, "We've received numerous messages from neighboring countries about shaping new security arrangements and economic cooperation in the region. The United States put the security of every single one of its allies at such risk through bullying and pure disregard for their foreign interests for the sake of Israel." While President Trump indicated that talks with Iran have stopped, he says the United States is having trouble figuring out who to deal with inside of Iran.
0: President Trump threatened last week to take the Strait of Hormuz as an American territory. And Spider-Man is clinging to the top spot at the box office. Sony's Marvel adventure Spider-Man Brand New Day collected $39 million in its fourth weekend of release. 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
0: Closing arguments may begin Monday in Massachusetts in the trial of Lindsay Clancy, who strangled and killed her three young children.
14: The defense has argued Clancy was in the throes of postpartum psychosis. On Friday, the defense rested its case shortly after calling one of their experts to the stand, Dr. Philip Resnick. Resnick testified that Clancy, in a psychotic state, believed she was doing what was best for her children and thought they would be better off in heaven. Prosecutors argue Clancy killed her children deliberately. The state's rebuttal witness, Dr. Avram Mack, testified that he found no evidence of psychosis and thought Clancy seemed to know the difference between right and wrong.
0: Fox's C.B. Cotton reporting. President Trump reacting to Canada's plan to impose reciprocal tariffs on the U.S. The U.S. announced 50% tariffs on $20 billion of Canadian goods after talks collapsed.
15: The products affected range from wine to hockey sticks to cement. The president has accused Canada of unfair trading practices for some U.S. products like cars, alcohol, and cheese, limiting American access to these markets. President Trump saying on Truth Social, Canada wants the benefits of being a state without being one. They've also charged our great farmers for many years massive amounts of tariffs. No more. But Canadian Prime Minister Mark Carney says the U.S. had asked for too much and offered too little. He says the U.S. had proposed measures restricting Canada's ability to have trade deals with other countries, which he says was unacceptable.
0: Fox's Madeline Rivera. Tropical storm Mokhei is starting to drench Hawaii with potentially more than a foot of rain coming 7 days after 4 feet of rain on the Big Island from Hurricane Lala. Lala tore up roads and knocked out power. More than 6,000 remain in the dark. A flood watch is in effect for the Big Island of Hawaii. Forecasters say more storms are expected in the coming months because of this year's El Nino. I'm Ann Carrick, and this is Fox.
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18: Good evening, everybody. Putting the finishing touches on another one. And we got a good one for you tonight. It is Thursday, and that means Bill Cleveland is checking in. Got a text from him earlier today. Bill Cleveland is going to be live from Appleton, Wisconsin tonight. He was in, where was he last week? He was up in Sheboygan, right? And now he's in Appleton, so he's gotten lost somewhere in Wisconsin. So we'll check in with him a little bit later on. He's our traveling Westwood One America at Night correspondent. And then a little bit later on, we're going to be talking with a News Nation reporter who has done a deep dive and talked to some scientists about artificial intelligence and just how fast is artificial intelligence working to become smarter than humans. And once we cross that threshold, what happens? So we'll talk with them in hour number two. A little bit later in this hour, the Cook Report, one of the foremost experts in predictions when it comes to political campaigns. The Cook Report has now moved the Texas Senate race and the Iowa Senate race into the toss-up category. So we'll get a look at some of that and play a little what-if game later on this hour. But this first hour, I don't know if you heard, but yesterday it was announced that the national debt has now topped $40 trillion. It is hard to fathom, hard to sort of grasp how much money $40 trillion. Just 10 years ago, it was $20 trillion. We are going to talk to one of the foremost experts in all of this. She is considered one of the foremost experts in all of this. She is the president of the Committee for Responsible Federal Budget, Maya McGinnis, and we're going to do that next on America at Night. Stay right there.
19: This is America at Night with McGraw-Milhaven.
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2: Well, good evening from Wisconsin. How's it going?
1: Yeah, last week you were in Sheboygan, and what, you couldn't leave? You're having so much fun in Wisconsin, no, you couldn't leave?
2: Well, you know, when you travel full time, you just do whatever the heck you want. So just take my time. I did think of you yesterday, which doesn't happen often. I don't think That's of you nice. A lot, but I did think of you yesterday. I had a book signing at the Appleton Public Library here in the Fox Cities part of Wisconsin, and so I'm doing my routine, and I look out in the audience, and there's a lady with a notebook. And I said, McGraw's going to want to know that I spotted another. Now, here's the twist. Here's the twist. The lady was with, I guess it was her husband, and the husband had a notebook too. So oh. They both of them were writing down their notes during my presentation.
1: Did they
2: unaware, end up, I guess, that I wrote a book that they could have just purchased. But that's okay.

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12: Gil Duran is our guest, journalist from the San Francisco area. He worked as an editorial page editor for the San Francisco Examiner. Worked as an opinion editor for the Sacramento Bee, and now is an independent journalist and out with this brand new book called The Nerd Reich, Silicon Valley Fascism and the War on Democracy. Gil, a lot of people will criticize you because Peter Thiel is a conservative or Elon Musk is a conservative, but the secondary headline is Silicon Valley Fascism. Are they conservatives or are they fascists, or do they even care what party you're from? All they're looking for is world domination.
13: The latter is correct. It's about world domination. As I mentioned earlier, one of Peter Thiel's proteges described the Red Tribe, the Republicans, as the past. So say they see the Trump MAGA movement as fuel to get them to where they're going. Later on, they have no use for any red hat evangelical Christian who's a Republican, who believes in America and the flag, who thinks this country is important. That's the past. The future is this new nationless global order where crypto and AI are the powers, and everyone who's not a part of that, who's not included in that, is outside of the digital fortress gates. So, I mean, I came up through Democratic politics. I was an advisor to Senator Feinstein, to Kamala Harris when she was Attorney General, to Governor Jerry Brown. I have a lot of differences with Republicans, but I think that people need to understand this is not really a partisan issue. This is about whether you believe that the United States of America is a special country that deserves to survive and that is important to a better future for the entire world. If you don't believe that, feel free to be on the side of Peter Thiel and Elon Musk, who, by the way, aren't even from this country, right? They are from other countries. They've come here and they've become billionaires. They become the most successful and wealthy people on earth. No

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1: Just one last thing on the whole Pentagon releasing the latest UFO files. To me, it got no news. I didn't see it publicized anywhere. You know, and there was so much hype and hoopla when Congress was looking at this here over the past year. We need to get to it and everything. Blah, blah, blah, blah, blah, blah, blah, yada, yada, yada.
2: Whatever. Yada, yada, yada.
1: Andrew Follett, National Review, wrote this a week ago. This is where I saw it. Will the Pentagon's latest UFO files satisfy the alien theorists? And let me just get to the one point here that I wanted to get, because it's

0: Now, it's Red Eye Radio. Gary McNamara and Eric Harley talk about everything from politics to social issues and news of the day. Whether you're up late or you're just starting your day, welcome to the show. From the Relief Factor Studios, this is Red Eye Radio.
1: All across America, we are Red Eye Radio. He is Eric Harley and I'm Gary McNamara.
2: Hi.
1: You know, there's been so much news yesterday. You just happened to be talking about something you saw on Joe Rogan about a guest and Bigfoot aliens and all that.
2: Yeah.
1: And it just popped into my mind. There was a story that came out a couple of weeks ago. There was another trove of documents that came out from the federal government on the whole UFO thing.
2: Right. Yeah.
1: And because there was nothing there, it didn't really make the news. And I wanted to make sure that we hit it because do you remember, was it last summer? Was it, remember when Congress had the hearings and they were demanding and, you know, you had, you're going to be so surprised by what's out there. You're not going to believe what's out there. You had members of Congress, even Republicans.
2: Yeah.
1: But Bruchette of, the Republican from Tennessee,
2: right.
1: even talking about it. Well, the latest trove came out. They got nothing. No dead bodies.
2: It's nothing.
1: Nothing. It's
2: look, if you want to talk about something compelling to me, and maybe it's because I'm an Air Force brat and my father was in military intel, maybe that's why I'm so interested in development of weaponry, right? Or new aircraft. And that's constantly going on. Now, obviously, we can't learn about it, but you know, when the stealth bomber came out, Mike, how long has that been?
1: Late 70s, early
2: 80s. I was gonna say,
1: they were some running some of the ancient prototypes. Yeah.
2: It's just ancient.
1: Yeah.
2: And now they have, these new designs. There's the one military plane that China is testing and it doesn't have a tail. It's got this wild design, and even commercial aircraft are being redesigned. And they showed, I don't know if this was a picture of a prototype. I'm assuming it was AI illustration of a prototype of the commercial aircraft. And it's going to have much more seating, and you're going to have, essentially,
1: oh, yeah, I've seen them.
2: Seats on the wing is what they say, but it's not really seats on the wing. It's just there's going to be more space where the wings are to go out. The aisles are going to go out further.
1: The whole plane is a wing.
2: Yeah, basically.
1: Yeah.
2: Yes.
1: Yeah.
2: And so you're going to, that's going to, the good seat is going to be on the wing. And I'm thinking, I don't know if that's a good seat or not. It depends on your level.
1: Well, it's pretty cool because actually some of the seats, I've seen the prototype.
2: Yeah.
1: I've actually seen the prototype that they have and the design and everything else.
2: Right.
1: Some of those seats, you won't be looking out to the side. You'll be looking out to the side front.
2: Right. Yes.
1: You'll actually have, it'll be like maybe not a 45 degree angle, but it'll be an angle where you're not just looking out the side. It's an angle where you're looking forward also, which I find really cool. But they'll be like in the middle of the plane, I don't know, like 20 seats across.
2: Yeah.
1: And because there'll be seats in there where you're not even close to the window because the entire plane is basically a wing.
2: Right. Right.
1: You know, the whole plane is, so it's really one thing. You don't have, it's not like you have the fuselage and then you have the wings attached to it that go through it. The whole thing is basically looks like one piece.
2: And now,
1: but if you see that, you have no idea what it is.
2: You look at the latest drones that are being built, not just by the U.S. It's actually the technology is being built by other countries. In fact, countries that aren't friendly to us. Ukraine right now is saying, you know, look, we need help because Russia's using these new drones that are capable of just pounding the daylights out of us. And to me, that's always been intriguing. Obviously, you know, you can't do the, you know, everybody talks about Area 51. No, let's go next door to Area 52. let's go see where what's actually going on in the hangars. You know, probably everybody that's ever been through the Las Vegas airport, you see the planes going out. That's the people that basically work at Area 51. And it's not, there's nothing on the side of the plane.
1: A friend of mine is in a band called Area 52.
2: Yeah.
1: My friend Katie plays bass in a band called Area 52.
2: Right. And the thing is that Area 51, because this is the problem, Area 49 wasn't trying hard enough. They had to shut it down and open up a new facility. But I've always looked at everything as, in terms of the possibility of things that I know that are tangible, even though I've never flown an aircraft, I've been on a few. And I look at all these things and drone technology, you know, the whole Tic Tac video thing. I'm thinking to myself, the first thing I thought of was, and again, I could be completely wrong, I have no idea what's out there. But to me, it would be very logical that you have a set of drones, and I mean super fast drones that can move in ways we've never seen before. And I don't know if that's the case, but to me, that's the more intriguing path to go down because, first of all, national defense. We need to know that if it's our enemy testing, you know, basically all over the earth with a new kind of technology, and we're not up to speed on that technology, then yeah, there's a great concern.
1: Here's something that I've always thought of: jet engine drones and even rocket drones that could go up into the, you know, upper atmosphere.
2: Yeah.
1: Whatever you use them for, but the point is, there's stuff in the files that, you know, unidentified.
2: Right.
1: You know, they can't figure out what, you know, what it is.
2: Right.
1: But the fact is, this is part of the media plus the public is the public panics before they have any information.
2: Yeah. Yeah.
1: And the public panics, just like, well, not the entire public. There's a bunch of skeptics and cynics out there. I like skinheads. What's a skinnick? Well, it's a skinhead who is very doubtful of things that happen around him.
2: he's even doubtful of racism.
1: But it's a whole thing. I mean, when you talk about, you know, Bigfoot, well, just because we haven't found it doesn't mean it doesn't exist. That's not how you argue.
2: Yeah, right.
1: You don't, that's not how you argue and say, this is what makes my opinion credible,
2: right,
1: is the fact that nobody has seen what I have come up with.
2: Right.
1: Well, that would be sort of the opposite if nobody has seen what you come up with. As we know, when it comes to anything that would be alive, somebody would find bones.
2: Well, that's it. It's, you know, the Bigfoot thing, you know, the original, that famous, whatever it is, 10-second, 15-second Bigfoot film, the son of the guy who put that out there and promoted it has now made a documentary because he's angry at his father for lying to him his whole life. He lied to him as a kid.
1: Imagine that. Because I hate my father because he lied to me about Bigfoot.
2: I know. I told you right before we went on the air, I hope my kids don't find out I'm in radio. I've been telling them I'm in Aerosmith.
1: Exactly.
2: And we rehearse at night. But, this is the thing. And he said they found in this documentary, I haven't seen the documentary yet, just clips and articles about it. But he said they found in a vault, they found footage of them trying out the suit. And the first guy that got in the suit wasn't tall enough. So it was really baggy and obviously a suit. And I've always looked at it as, no, it was obviously a suit from the beginning. It didn't ever look like anything but that. And, you know, but you've made, I don't know how many, if you count all the advertising dollars and industry and everything else, and the UFO, I mean, if you go to Roswell, New Mexico, I mean, there's the little alien, you know, you can buy little alien toys and everything else all over Roswell. And that's all fun and dandy. But the problem is when you get the government involved and they come in and go, we're going to tell you everything, you know, okay, great. And then you also have binders filled with all the Epstein stuff, right?
1: Epstein extraterrestrials.
2: Yeah, exactly.
1: Epstein extraterrestrial binders.
2: Yes.
1: Is what we're, but you know, it's the public wanting to believe something, number one.
2: Yeah.
1: But, you know, I've always been a science guy and I pay attention to what the scientists say. And when you look at space travel and what it takes to do space travel, how impossible it is. You know, how far we're going to be able to go out is not going to be far into the universe.
2: Right.
1: Radiation itself will keep you from doing it. Mm-hmm. But when you actually talk to the scientists of what it takes for space travel, or even what it would take physics-wise to get even close to the speed of light, you can't do it.
2: Right.
1: You know, we're going to view, you know, we talk about Mars. You haven't heard as much talk on Mars lately because the huge problem is how do you have enough fuel to get there and then get back?
2: Right.
1: You got to make the fuel when you get to Mars in order to get back.
2: Right.
1: And anything else out there, you know, when we talk about any type of technology that might get us there, right now, isn't possible for man to do and still doesn't solve the problem, number one, of radiation and how long it would take to get somewhere. And then the whole sociological things that if you're any type of intelligent life form, by the time you reach that planet, you're going to be 100 generations from then, and a society in a you know, spacecraft won't survive that. Just sociologically wouldn't survive that.
2: Mm-hmm.
1: And so when you look at it that way, the only thing I've ever said, I go, you're more likely, and this is impossible, but you're more likely that if there's, you know, extraterrestrials here, we hear the whole ocean thing. It's like, well, you got to deal with the pressure on that one, don't you?
2: Mm-hmm.
1: They're basically hiding, you know, down at the, you know, biggest depths of the ocean. They're actually Earth creatures,
2: right,
1: that have developed this incredible technology and been able to do everything from from a couple of miles down in water. But the only thing that probably would be odds-wise more likely but still impossible is space travel from the future. Time travel from the future. And that's impossible, too.
2: Yeah, I've tried it.
1: Yeah. I mean, I know E equals MC squared. Hypothetically, you can do it, but can you get the infrastructure to do that, even if it is technically possible?
2: Right.
1: That's the problem.
2: Right. And you mentioned traveling at the speed of light. And I forget if it was Neil deGrasse Tyson or someone that was talking about it recently. Or I saw them. I saw a clip of them. I don't know if this was them recently or if the clip just showed up in my algorithm. But they were talking about what it would actually take. That you can get right up to it, but you could never actually reach the speed of light and travel. And it's, you know, again, that's for much smarter people to figure out. But
1: right.
2: Here's what I look at. I mean, I always start with Bigfoot. You haven't found one skull? Not one? Not one? Not even one? Not even one femur? You know what you have found? You found footage of a couple of guys way back in the day trying on a suit, then saying, hey, we're going to have to get somebody taller because, you know, it's Bigfoot. Then they go out and get the guy who played Chewbacca, put him in it. He's not in it. But it's they would have to, you know, they had to go so far to fake it. It's grainy. It looks fake. And yet everybody just wants to jump and dive into it. I don't have a problem if a guy wants to put on his, you know, camouflage and take his son out there looking for Bigfoot, you know, in the middle of the night. That's great. Be safe. God bless you. Have fun. But the fact of the matter is when the government jumps in.
1: Yes.
2: When they jump in and say, and I don't know what's out there. I just know what hasn't been presented yet, and that's evidence.
1: And that's the whole point.
2: Yeah.
1: It was Congress. Was it earlier this year or was it last year? I can't remember.
2: Yeah.
1: Time just is flying by.
2: Well, it's actually on and off been going on since COVID. For 5 or 6 years.
1: But there was a congressional hearing on it.
2: Mm-hmm.
1: And it was like, we need to get to the bottom. And you're going to be, once you see the evidence that's out there, everybody's going to be shocked.
2: Yeah.
1: And nothing has shocked anybody with any of the trove of evidence that they put out. In fact, when the evidence comes out, all these people that were screaming say nothing.
2: Because if I were at
1: this is where we get back to where I said before.
2: Mm-hmm.
1: And what Dad said, You give somebody a title and they believe they've got an instant infusion of brains.
2: And also people want to be BS'd. Combine the two.
1: Yeah, exactly. Or credibility. So you've got them screaming, wait till the public sees what we have in these files. And I'm like, okay, let's see. And nothing. It's like an extraterrestrial Epstein file or something. I mean, it's just like, stop this, stop it.
2: If I'm at the Pentagon and someone's asking me, hey, look, how do we handle this? Because we need to distract people, you know, because we're going to have a lot of things in the air that aren't going to look, you know, real. They're not going to look like anything anybody's ever seen. How do we do that? We've got to do testing. It's not like, you know, they can control so much airspace. And the first thing you would do is put out stories like this just to get them going.
1: Well, people may have seen something. They admitted it in the 60s and 70s. Yeah. That's what they were happy.
2: Exactly.
1: They were happy that the public was enamored with the fact that extraterrestrials were out there. It was great because we could fly our stuff and people go, it's a UFO.
2: Well, then you get military, you know, and these pilots that see these Tic Tac UFOs, you know, mm-hmm. and it's like, all right. But the first thing I thought of again is what if either our country or another country, which is even scarier, has developed a super fast drone that can move through water, through air, and again, you know, we have to ask these questions. Now, most of that stuff we're not going to learn, but that to me is more tangible than anything that's been presented or theorized over the last, I don't know, 100 years.
1: Yeah, I just thought about it because that report came out a couple weeks ago, and we just never were able to get to it. So when you mentioned it to start, in our pre-show meeting, we're just having a discussion on something else, I went, oh, yeah, I got to make sure we bring that up.
2: Mm-hmm.
1: We are Red Eye Radio.
2: Brought to you by Hotshot Secret.
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0: actually looked at UFOs.
1: Yeah, yeah.
0: But
1: yeah,
0: it was something that people had seen in the skies. They said, this thing's hovering, and it's completely quiet.
1: Oh, yeah,
0: and there
1: were
0: a number of them in the skies. And it was a guy who took, like, a bunch of plastic bags and, you know, had a base on it where he had, like, candles.
1: Right.
0: And they became hot air balloons, and he tied them all together.
1: Right.
0: And they just sat there, and they went up about, you know, 300 feet, 400 feet in the air.
1: Yeah.
0: And it was, not a very windy night because those things aren't, it wasn't very stable. But they were just hovering there, and people are like, it looked like, because you could see the glow.
1: Yeah.
0: You know, and you're, it's a thousand, I don't know, you're 1,000 feet away looking at something 500 feet in the air, and it's not moving and it's not quiet. And people were screaming, it's a UFO, it's a UFO, it's a UFO, it's an extraterrestrial craft. It's not moving, it's making no sound, it's just hovering.
1: Yeah.
0: It's a plastic bag with plastic bags with candles tied together.
1: Right. Yeah. Oh, it's, you know, I mean, and again, we can make anything out of anything, right?
0: Yep.
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15: 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So how do you cultivate emotional safety? One therapist put it simply.

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1: And he is Eric Harley, and I'm Gary McNamara. 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
1: Just one last thing on the whole Pentagon releasing the latest UFO files. To me, it got no news. I didn't see it publicized anywhere. You know, and there was so much hype and hoopla when Congress was looking at this here over the past year. We need to get to it and everything. Blah, blah, blah, blah, blah, blah, blah, yada, yada, yada.
2: Whatever. Yada, yada, yada.
1: Andrew Follett, National Review, wrote this a week ago. This is where I saw it. Will the Pentagon's latest UFO files satisfy the alien theorists? And let me just get to the one point here that I wanted to get, because it's... here it is. Every generation rediscovers the same patterns about UFOs.
2: Hmm.
1: Every generation like discovers it the first time, too. Lights in the sky, radar blips, pilot reports, grainy videos generate excitement. Then you get better data, triangulation, simple trigonometry almost always reveals balloons, drones, flares, aircrafts, birds, atmospheric effects, optical illusions, or classified conventional technology.

0: Never has there ever been any verified physical evidence, materials, biological, or clear multi-sensor records has ever been produced, and governments have strong incentives to keep ordinary black projects secret while letting UFO lore serve as a convenient cover or distraction. And this is the part I was telling you about. The military may also wish to let the media frenzy continue to obscure real government secrets. After all, the U.S. government has a long track record of using alleged aliens as an explanation for programs it would rather not reveal and to request budget expansions. In the 1950s and 60s, the Air Force and CIA often intentionally called sightings of highly secret U-2 spy planes UFOs to hide the true nature of the aircraft. A CIA official who worked on spy plane projects later attributed over half of all UFO reports during that time to U-2 and SR-71 Blackbird projects.
1: Wow.
0: And it says, you know, the latest file from the Department of War underscores the notion that the default explanation for any unidentified object should remain the mundane explanation unless and until extraordinarily independent, verifiable evidence forces a different conclusion. It's what we've said all along.
1: Yeah.
0: And as I've said, if you pay attention to science, if you're not just a UFO drama king or queen, you look at it and you go, well, if it's out there, then it's got to be God, because there is no living thing that we know of. It would have to be supernatural like that to do it, because it's just physically impossible to do the kind of space, time travel, whatever any explanation comes up. And the thing that I find interesting is when they were all going crazy in Congress, I just went, what a bunch of idiots. I have lost all. When I first got into this business, I used to think, wow, these people, they must be really smart. They get to be congresspeople and senators.
1: Mm-hmm.
0: So many of them are just idiots. Sorry, they're idiots.
1: Yeah.
0: But they were like, you know, oh, the UFOs, and wait till you see it. There's nothing.
1: Well, even, you know, we've had a couple of, editors basically come out and they're talking now. And when you have that kind of activity, if you're running a propaganda machine, you actually want that.
0: Yeah.
1: You want, and then what did it turn out to be? Well, I didn't see it myself, but I talked to somebody who said that they talked to somebody who said they saw something on the internet that AI told them where to find it. And I looked at it according to what AI said, and it coincides with exactly my theory, but you never saw it. Well, no, I didn't, but people, it always falls apart.
0: Yeah.
1: It always falls. And if you're, you know, that's the problem. If you're going to have an insider come out, you know, if an insider came out and then, you know, one of the insiders was, well, yeah, but they kept it, you know, we only worked on this part and we didn't get to see what they were working on in the other department, and that was for a reason. And they didn't get to see what we were working on also for a reason. You mean exactly how the military works?
0: And
1: that's the thing. If you look, if they come down Independence Day, the movie style, that's not gonna be good. We're gonna need Randy Quaid. We're gonna need. We're going to need a lot of power. But you know, if there is ever evidence, you know, there are otherworldly things that have come to Earth, and they're rocks, and it's like, oh, these are made up of things that, you know, we've never seen on Earth. Yeah, we know. Because it's from space. We know this. You know, I mean, the layman, and again, I don't have to be a scientist to know this. It's logical that anything that falls from outer space to the Earth is going to be otherworldly.
2: Look at this beautiful life this rock leads.
1: Yeah.
2: Remember that?
1: Right, yeah. Well, that you think that, young lady, you think that led a great life that or wasn't, a wonderful
0: that,
1: life?
0: That was in Code Pink. What were the names?
1: No, that was Earth First.
0: Earth First, yeah, Earth First. Look at the beautiful rock here in the trees.
1: Yeah.
0: When this was going on, Congress was looking at it, and you had the members of Congress. We were like, oh, God, please stop it. Okay, you say you've got something. Do you actually? No, they don't. At the same time, go and actually read from physicists out there.
1: Yeah.
0: At the same time, physicists were putting articles out there in publications. Nobody was covering that part of it.
1: Right, right.
0: But they were like, no, we're not saying there can't be life somewhere in the universe.
1: Right.
0: What we're saying is it can't get here.
1: Right.
0: And we can't get there.
1: Right.
0: It's impossible.
1: Right.
0: And here are the reasons that it can't happen.
1: Yeah.
0: And there are certain laws of physics that cannot be broken, and certain things like, you know, the fuel you're going to need to go somewhere, how do you keep producing more of it? And when you get to that speed, you need a hell of a lot of fuel to stop if you're going near the speed of light.
1: Right.
0: And how do you carry that? How do you produce the food? How do you go generation to generation of carbon-based life forms or whatever, you know, living and surviving and socializing? It can't be done. And then the big one, radiation.
1: Yeah.
0: Radiation.
1: Oh, yeah.
0: That's the one thing
1: that they
0: can't get over is radiation. But I just thought we'd hit that. But I just want to say one thing. Let me tell you a little story. There I was back in late 99, 2000. And
1: that would be 1999.
0: Yes, 1999, 2000.
1: Yeah. Yeah.
0: Okay. And
1: World was about to end.
0: Well, no,
1: because
0: of the
1: Y2K.
0: No, I was fired from KXL in Portland, Oregon.
1: Oh, so your world was ending.
0: Yes, yeah. My world was ending. Yes, exactly. Was it? No, not really. And KXL now, of course, great radio station, the great Lars Larson.
1: Right.
0: And believe me, as I've told before, I was fired because not at that station, but they actually told me at another station, you succeeded too well. The boss is afraid you're going to ask for a raise, so we're firing you. That actually happened in music radio. Had a great time at KXL, loved it. We're back, you know, we've been back on there for years, decades we've been on, back on KXL. And I had an offer outside the business from a client that I actually did commercials for, and it was paying great money. And I had turned down a few jobs in radio. I think three jobs.
1: Mm-hmm. Mm-hmm.
0: And I knew WBAP was interested.
1: Right.
0: And then I got the interview, and it was before I went on the interview. And there was a guy who took my place when I had left Buffalo in 97 by the name of Sandy Beach, who had been in the business 60 years, music, worked, I think, Hartford, worked in Dallas, worked at WBAP.
1: Oh, yeah. Wasn't he Hal J's boss for a while?
0: From what I know, he was Hal J's boss. I believe he put Hal J and Dick Siegel into the morning show.
1: That's I think that's my recollection too. If it's correct, right. I want to say that's true. Yeah, yeah.
0: So this was like 2000. So he'd been doing the job. He took over the job I had in Buffalo.
1: Yeah.
0: When I left, he took my talk slot in 97.
1: Yeah, yeah.
0: And so 3 years had gone by, and my old producer was his producer, Tony.
1: Mm-hmm.
0: And I get a message to Tony one day, and he goes, Sandy heard that, you know, you got an interview at WBAP, and you're not sure if you want to stay in it or not. And he said, if they offer you a job and you don't take it, you are a blankety, blankety, blankety, blankety, blank. Because if you take that job at WABC, ABC Radio at the time, WBAP, ABC Radio at the time, he said, you'll never have to look for a job in your life, so you better damn take it.
1: Mm-hmm.
0: And again, I didn't know what that, I hadn't made any type of decision, but that did help push me in the right direction.
1: Yeah.
0: And when I took the job, he sent me, and you can go to my Facebook page and look at it, because Sandy died last week at the age of 86.
1: Yeah.
0: He sent me a belt buckle. He sent me a WBAP Great State Fair of Texas belt buckle.
1: Wow.
0: Which is something that I really cherish. I actually got a belt to put on it. You know, I have a cowboy belt, but it is just, it's priceless to me. But I just wanted to, you know, say thank you for the career advice that he gave me. Legendary, you know, talent.
1: Indirectly responsible for, I think, me lasting so long here because I was part of Hal J's show.
0: Yeah.
1: Because I'm almost positive we're right about Hal J and Dick Siegel, that Sandy Beach put them on together, or he was the PD when, you know, when they got on, and it was, you know, so that means he's the coach then, of course. But I did voices on Hal's show for a decade, and
0: that's a great point. Yeah.
1: Still a great, you know, and that kind of gave me more spotlight. And I was doing that while I was doing this show. And so I would have Sandy to thank for that. Our thoughts and prayers are with his families. He made many great contributions to radio.
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0: We are Red Eye Radio. He's Eric Carney, and I'm Gary McNamara. One more thing Sandy Beach. Who knows? Maybe I wouldn't be doing this show because going to WBP led to Red Eye Radio.
1: Right.
0: But this is just a great story. If anybody remembers WKRP, the TV show, remember they had an episode called "The Contest That Nobody Could Win," and it's where Dr. Johnny Fever. They were like, remember how the stations would cut those songs very short and put them together, and if you identify it, you won money.
1: Right.
0: And they were very short clips. Well, they did that, and Dr. Johnny Fever said, if you can guess the six songs, you'll win $5,000. It was supposed to be $50. So the first guy calls and gets five out of the six.
1: Yeah.
0: So they go, let's go to the next caller, and the next caller comes on and says, hello, my name is Donald Pasola. That's Sandy Beach's real name. Casey Petrowski, who used to work with him, wrote that episode of WKRP and put his real name, Don Pasola, in there instead of Sandy Beach, just to have a dig on him.
1: Well, you know, Doug McIntyre, who used to, who created the original Red Eye Radio, was a writer for WKRP. So there's radio ties actually to WKRP.
0: Wow.
1: God bless you, Sandy. Yep. And your legacy lives on.
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0: More runoff
10: playoffs this week. I'm Ted Lindner, Fox News. Voters in three states, Georgia, Oklahoma, and South Carolina, will head to the polls to cast ballots on runoff elections. Fox's Tanya J. Powers with a preview.
11: In Georgia, a special election runoff is being held to fill the 13th district seat that was held by Democratic Congressman David Scott, who passed away in April. Scott's daughter, Marcy, is running against Everton Blair. Both are Democrats. Neither candidate captured the 50% majority needed to win the seat outright in the July special election. Oklahoma is holding its primary runoff elections, including races for the Republican gubernatorial nominee and Democratic Senate nominee. And in South Carolina, voters will cast ballots in a special GOP primary runoff to determine the party's nominee in the November general election to fill Senator Lindsey Graham's seat following his death last month. Tanya J. Powers, Fox News.
10: President Trump has set new tariffs on Canadian goods after negotiators failed to reach a deal. Fox's Alex Hogan with more from the White House.
12: He wrote on Truth Social saying, Canada wants the benefits of being a state without being one. They also have charged our great farmers for many years massive amounts of tariffs, adding, quote, no more. The U.S. will impose 50% tariffs on about $20 billion worth of Canadian goods. Canada, in response to all of this, said that it will be imposing these tariffs dollar for dollar.
10: Some critics arguing the tariffs are raising costs for American businesses and consumers that depend on goods sourced from abroad. And Washington, D.C., hosting an IndyCar race through its streets Sunday. President Trump and First Lady Melania kicking off the Freedom 250 Grand Prix by leading a slow lap in the presidential limousine through the course. It's the latest of the president's celebrations to mark America's 250th birthday. Kyle Kirkwood won the inaugural race driving the number 27 Sam's Club Andretti Global Honda. 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
10: The murder trial of a Massachusetts mother gets closer to the end of testimony and a final verdict.
14: Lindsay Clancy's legal team rested its case Friday. Clancy is on trial for the murder of her three young children in January 2023. Her attorneys have argued she was not criminally responsible due to mental illness and should be placed in a state health facility. Prosecutors seeking a life sentence have argued Clancy intentionally killed her kids. They have two planned rebuttal witnesses. After their testimony, closing arguments are expected to begin. 18 jurors were picked in July to hear the evidence. After each side closes, the court clerk will randomly draw the 12 people who will deliberate. Grinnell Scott, Fox News.
10: In Nevada, the fast-growing hawk fire has spread to more than 13,000 acres. Fox's Ann Carrick with more.
15: The fire spread Sunday from the Sierra foothills toward the center of Reno, prompting tens of thousands of evacuations. The Go Now zone reaching the edge of the University of Nevada campus. Fire Battalion Chief Shane Ackerson on the cause of the fire.
16: We can confirm that the fire was human caused. However, that is still undergoing active investigation and don't have further details provided at the time.
15: 800 personnel were assigned to the fire. Washoe County, Nevada emergency officials opened the Reno Sparks Convention Center to evacuees, but no pets allowed. Small and large animals are to be left at two other locations. Ann Carrick, Fox News.
10: Late Sunday, 42,000 residents were displaced or evacuated. 45,000 more were in an evacuation warning zone. And Tropical Storm Mokay starting to drench Hawaii with potentially more than 1 foot of rain 7 days after 4 feet of rain on the Big Island happened from Lala. Lala tore up roads and knocked out power. More than 6,000 residents remain in the dark as a result. I'm Ted Lindner.
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0: Now, it's Red Eye Radio. Gary McNamara and Eric Harley talk about everything from politics to social issues and news of the day. Whether you're up late or you're just starting your day, welcome to the show from the Relief Factor Studios. This is Red Eye Radio.
1: All across America, we are Red Eye Radio. He is Eric Harley and I'm Gary McNamara. Well, it's time for another WNBA update.
2: All right.
1: This happened yesterday. This is part of the broadcast, the Indiana Fever against the Chicago something.
2: The Indiana whatever and the Chicago something.
1: Is it the strong or what is that? But here it is. Okay, here we go. All right.
3: 6-point basketball game. Chicago staying in it. Natasha Clapp. And right before the break, this was the scene inside Wintrust Arena. After Natasha Cloud got that bucket, she wanted her voice heard. We have talked about the conversations surrounding the W. That is Enos Kanter in the building today.
2: About the W.
4: About the W.
1: Well, he went to the game, Enos Kanter, who... went to the game and he had a shirt on. You know, woman is a biological female.
4: Yeah,
1: a shirt. Right,
4: yeah.
1: And so she scores. And from what I can see, she turned to him on the other side of the court and was pointing and like screaming at him. And so he stood up like and put his hands up like, what?
4: Yeah, right.
1: What?
4: Right, right.
1: What?
4: Right.
1: And the best thing is reading this here on X. And the first comment on X was, you ready for this? Listen to this logic.
4: All right.
1: Breaking. Enos Kanter, a known transphobe, has illegally tried to enter the WNBA arena. Unlike trans women who are real women, biological men don't belong in women's sports.
4: All right.
1: I'm going to read that again. Unlike trans women who are real women, biological men don't belong in women's sports. You can't make this up.
2: This is how they're campaigning now, though. You know what I said about the DSA? About how they're just saying it as if they've already had the debate. The debate is over.
1: Yeah.
2: And they're just saying, you know, gone on, you know, on even media that's not friendly to them and said things like, and answered questions like, so no police. That's right. No national defense. Correct. No Senate. Exactly. The House controls the White House.
1: Yep.
4: Yeah.
2: No prisons. Nope.
1: As if the debate has already. Right. Yeah, that's a great point. The debate's already been had.
2: And that statement right there. Trans women.
1: Are women.
2: Are actual women.
1: But he's not.
2: Not biological males.
1: Yeah. Unlike trans women who are real women, biological men don't belong in women's sports.
2: By the way,
1: that's a Babylon Bee headline.
2: No, it is. It's. And I bet Seth Dillon is probably going, man, I wish I'd written that. This is them, the party of science. I mean, they're not officially the Democratic Party, but. The side that sides with the party of science just said that.
1: Yeah. And then the next post was, and it shows Enos Kanter, like with his thumb down, you know, like this is.
4: Yeah.
1: You know, why do they hate strong women? And it's his picture.
4: Oh, my gosh.
1: But think about this. There's a from everything I know, the basketball player for Chicago Sky. Okay.
4: Mm-hmm, mm-hmm.
1: She's a biological woman turned after she scored a basket, is screaming at Enos Kanter with the argument that biological men should be able to play in the NBA, but not him as a biological man.
4: Right.
1: It just doesn't make sense. There's got to be something in the water. You know, I read, was it Victor Davis Hanson? I saw an article. Maybe it was him. Maybe somebody attributed to him. I don't know. But it was basically saying, why are all these crazy things happening? You know, all these things that are just completely and totally nutty. You know, the defund the police, whatever.
2: Yeah.
1: And the explanation, I don't know if he wrote it. Somebody attributed it to him. I didn't read it from an article. It was on X. Mm. But it still made that point, whether he said it or not.
2: Right.
1: And it was basically hate. They hate the opposition so much that they will take any position that the tribe holds.
2: Yeah.
1: So if you want an explanation as to why, you know, what is it? Is it something in the water? It's like, no, it's hate. And when you hate the other side for whatever reason, everything that your tribe promotes has to be legit, no matter how crazy it is. And I guess maybe one of the points you would say, well, let's really get crazy and see if we can hold on to all the, let's see if we can hold on to our base by going bat soup crazy.
2: Yeah. Yeah.
1: And that they, you know, they'll still support us. But Enos Kanter, he got kicked out of the game for responding to the player. And he just basically put up his hands and then he was walking, the security came right up to him and moved him away from his seat, it looks like. And he's just putting it like this and the crowd was cheering or booing or whatever. And he was just putting it up.
2: Right.
1: And then it was Sophie Cunningham the other day, forgot where they were, New York. She got booed like crazy.
2: Yeah. Yeah.
1: She's getting booed.
2: Right.
1: She's getting booed because she believes only biological women should play in the WNBA.
2: Yeah.
1: It's and as somebody pointed out, if you look at the demographics, and I want to see a poll here, if you look at the demographics, the majority of the people that want men to play in the WNBA and are booing Sophie Cunningham are women.
2: Yeah.
1: Are biological women.
2: Right.
1: It's pure insanity.
2: Unreal, man.
1: But entertaining as hell.
2: Yeah.
1: I'm telling you.
2: No, I'm so glad it's happening.
1: Well, it was like I was going through the other day and I saw that Indiana was going to play and against Chicago. And I saw it was on, I think it was on one of the networks.
2: Mm.
1: And I went, oh, I got to watch it. And then it was 6 o'clock and I went, oh, I'll be asleep. But Indiana is a very entertaining team to watch. Caitlin Clark had like 37 points, 10 rebounds. I saw the highlights when I woke up. I'm like,
2: oh, yeah.
1: She was shooting from so far out. That's what's entertaining. No matter how far you go out to guard her, she'll shoot a 35 footer.
2: Yeah, right.
1: She's way out there.
2: Yeah.
1: And she was hot last night. So it was really entertaining. But Enos Kanter got kicked out of the game, which, by the way, I don't think he probably is too upset about.
2: No.
1: Because it's making the point.
2: No, it's bringing everything else, you know, back to the table again. And I love that this discussion is happening.
1: Oh.
2: And the WNBA as an organization can't hide from it.
1: Let me see the first response. I mean, I want to see a couple of the responses to the person who posted. It wasn't a person. It was called The Gas Stove posted, Enos Kanter, a known transphobe, has illegally tried to enter the WNBA arena. What do you mean? He says he's transgender for basketball.
2: Yeah, right.
1: Has illegally tried to enter the WNBA arena. Biological men aren't allowed at WNBA games now. Unlike trans women, who are real women, biological men don't belong in women's sports, which, again, that may be the line of the radical transgender movement of the year. Let me see the response to it. Mm-hmm. Clearly, you hate trans women.
2: Yeah.
1: And then this person writes, a woman is someone who identifies as a woman. It's that simple.
2: Hmm.
1: Wow. Just amazing.
2: Right.
1: Oh my
2: God. You just have to say it.
1: Yeah.
2: Well, what if he says it? Again, I mean, if you're going to play by your own rules and change your own rule book daily, then expect that some people might change their behavior.
1: And then the best
2: throw your own rule book right back at you.
1: I like this one. stop being a transphobe and embrace his bold, stunning, and beautiful affirmation of his gender.
2: I love it.
1: Oh, my God. Oh,
2: that's funny.
1: Man.
2: Yeah.
1: I mean.
2: I love it.
1: But just understand, the serious part of this is if the Democrats and the liberals are not going to change their mind on this, then they're serious about everything else.
2: Oh, yeah.
1: They're serious about everything. They're serious about, you know, hating the Constitution. Who was it Schumer over the weekend? Or Van Hollander, or I forgot which one. But it's like, well, you know, Big Tent, the whole Big Tent.
2: Yeah.
1: And it's just like, wow, right. It's not going to work because what you're saying is the Big Tent is basically being anti-Semitic, is being anti-women.
2: Yeah.
1: Is being racist with the, as we all know, with the, with identity politics.
2: Yep.
1: I mean, that came from the moderate wing of the Democratic, the identity politics, the racism comes from them. The radical transgender movement comes from them.
2: Oh, yeah.
1: Yeah. We said it the other day. They can't separate themselves and say, look, we're the ones that are moderate here. You're not moderate. You believe that men should compete against women in competitive sports. You believe that men should walk around naked in front of women.
2: Yeah. Yep.
1: You believe that children should make the decision to cut off their body parts.
2: Yes.
1: And then you're saying, well, we're not part of them. They're radical because they wish to get rid of the Senate, and we don't agree with that, and they wish to, you know, get rid of the police. They wish to get rid of prisons. They wish to get rid of the military. We only believe that men can be women if men say so. And we believe that you judge people by the groups that they're in and not individuals.
2: Right.
1: We only practice racism and sexism.
2: That's right.
1: Unbelievable.
2: And we want to govern thought. You know, again, are all men banned from WNBA?
1: I don't know.
2: I mean,
1: if you can.
2: The games, if you're talking about just attending a game, or is it only the ones who disagree with you that get kicked out?
1: Oh.
2: Now, if you wear the T-shirt that the one coach wore, Trans Kids Matter or whatever it is said on the T-shirt. If you're a male, not a trans male, but a guy that puts on that T-shirt, do you get a free ticket to the game? I mean, how does this work? You know, this is the WNBA scrambling for this to go away. Man, they're hoping and praying something else comes along.
1: Yeah, it was Chris Van Hollen who said, NBC asked, do you think the Democrats, Socialists have a place in the Democratic Party? Yes, they do.
2: Hmm.
1: So again, it's not surprising. Anyone of the Democrats who says that they don't are lying to you.
2: Yeah. Yeah, they are.
1: And we saw who was the one last week who said, was it in Florida? Well, I don't agree with the Democrat Socialist of America. I'm not a socialist.
2: Hmm.
1: Well, what about this one person that you've been campaigning with? Oh, I think they're great.
2: Hmm.
1: Sorry, you just can't do that.
2: No. No, amazing. You cannot.
1: We are Red Eye Radio.
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6: Producers interested in applying for USDA Supplemental Disaster Relief Program may have already heard this about its various components.
7: Whether it was SDRP-1, SDRP-2, or the quality beasts of this program, we're extending the deadline out to September 30.
6: And Agriculture Undersecretary for Farm Production and Conservation Richard Fordyce explains the motivation behind the extension.
7: We've been working with producers on the quality-related component of SDRP for quite a while. 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And so we have been continuing continually refining our requirements for documentation to prove up a quality loss. We've been able to communicate with producers. The ability to be able to relax some of the qualifications for documentation to prove up the quality claim is something that we've worked on.
6: I'm Rod Bain reporting for the U.S. Department of Agriculture in Washington, D.C.
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0: We are Red Eye Radio. He is Eric Hurley, and I'm Gary McNamara. Coming up on the bottom of the hour, where's the beef?
1: Yeah.
0: You know, something that Trump said over the weekend when he said that communities that oppose data centers are making a mistake. He was right on that one, where he said, look, you know, they're making their own power. Whatever needs to be worked out.
1: Yeah.
0: Don't want to, if there's noise, you don't put in the middle of a suburb. But we're not going to let China get the lead on AI. We're not going back on this. I'll tell you, you know, part of what I think this really is, it's really not about electricity. It's really not about the grid. It's really not about water. I think it's unions understanding that this is like the industrial revolution going from agriculture to industry, that you're going to see a huge shift.
1: Yeah,
0: I think
1: I think
0: this is more union driven than anything else.
1: Right.
0: You know,
1: the pushback on it. You mean?
0: Yeah.
1: Yeah.
0: Well, you know. Well, I think the pushback. I think the organizing of the message out there.
1: Yeah.
0: There is you know, and this is when you talk about, you know, AI centers, you're talking about something that has to be worked out.
1: Yeah.
0: And you've got the energy thing taken care of.
1: Yeah.
0: You know, they're producing their own energy.
1: Right.
0: I think that, you know, Governor Abbott said, well, they dug their own grave by just, you know, building it and then building it, tapping into the grid first without understanding what the blowback was going to be.
1: Right. Yeah.
0: And I understand that Republicans right now, there's a, you know, there's a narrative out there that Republicans have to be against AI centers until after the midterms, because that's where the public is. And it sort of goes back to the UFO and the panic of the UFOs and, oh, no, because Congress said this and the UFOs and everything out there, climate change.
1: Yeah.
0: We always need another boogeyman.
1: Right.
0: And this boogeyman is AI centers. And the fact is, it's you're not going to stop it. You weren't going to stop the Industrial Revolution. You weren't going to stop computers. You are not going to stop the advancement of technology, no matter what you do. If it's not done here, it'll be done somewhere else.
1: Well, again, we can sit here. You know, this it kind of reminds me a little bit of the TikTok thing.
0: Yeah.
1: Oh, no. You know, TikTok and, you know, China spying, which, by the way, is a legit concern. And then you Congress and the president and the government look to do something about it, and everybody loses their ever-loving mind because TikTok's going to go away tomorrow.
0: Yeah.
1: We must save TikTok.
0: Mm-hmm.
1: You know, there is, with this, and again, China's spying on us through devices and apps and everything else, which, by the way, has been going on for a long time, and TikTok is just the tip of that iceberg. You look at AI. It's not one train that's already left the station. It's a million trains that have already left the station. And again, let the states control. You're going to have power. You're going to have water. You're going to do that yourself.
0: And that's what,
1: but you're not going to slow the industry.
0: And Trump supports that.
1: Yep. Yep.
0: You know, he supports them going after their own power.
1: Exactly.
0: Water,
1: as you said earlier, that's
0: all got to be figured out.
1: And let the states govern them.
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1: And I'm Gary McNamara along with Eric Harley. Iran and where's the beef? Now, I guess I shouldn't be doing that because anybody who's 50 or younger doesn't remember that.
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1: All right, so yeah, Trump, when I saw his statement on AI centers, I'm like, very, very reasonable position. He's right. It's a position we hold. We have no choice. We have to build AI centers. We can do it. We have the land. We can find the electricity. We can find the water.
2: And the UFOs are here to help.
1: And the UFOs are here to help. Yes, yeah. The UFOs are here to help. Very reasonable position instead of the panic. Get rid of them all. Ban them all. It's something that's needed. It's technology. We've never been able to stop technology. We're not going to be able to stop it now. And we have to be the leader in AI. We can't have the AI centers in China using them in the United States.
2: Right.
1: So, no, Trump was absolutely right on that. On Iran, we expected when they went to war that it was going to be regime change because they were taking out levels of the regime. Yeah. They didn't do that.
2: Nope.
1: But the next best thing is what it seems is going on right now, economically strangle them. The reports I've seen shown that the Strait of Hormuz is opening more. There's more ships getting through, which is good.
2: Yeah.
1: And so the second best thing to do is what the president is doing. So I agree with it. I agree with the, economic strangulation. Hopefully there's covert things going on. Hopefully there's a green light for anything that Israel believes is

0: necessary, and they can be our surrogate for doing any type of dirty work that's needed.
1: Mm-hmm.
0: Military action I'm talking about.
1: Mm.
0: And so that's cool. The beef situation. Wow, I couldn't believe that. I mean, did you see the response from Republicans on that?
1: Yeah, yeah.
0: Because basically what the president said is, I want foreign companies to dump beef into the United States to make it cheaper.
1: Right.
0: That's against everything that he has talked about.
1: It's right.
0: Like, what in the world? Farmers went nuts. Republicans went nuts. MAGA went nuts. They're like, what are you talking about? And it's about, you know, it'll make it cheaper. Because basically what he said is, what is it, 300,000 metric tons of beef to be allowed to come in from foreign countries. And they can basically dump it, sell it for 25%. Well, initially sell it, whether it will be retail or not. And there were no details on how you enforce that or how you get them to lose money on beef if they're going to lose money, because the details, there were no specific details on it. But the imagery is, you're telling foreign companies to dump their beef like China used to dump their steel into the United States. Sell it where they can't even make a profit on it in order to open the market for them.
1: Right.
0: Well, the farmers are furious because in supply and demand, the cost of beef goes up. When the cost of beef goes up, there's more profits for the farmers who then can make, you know, can then take that money and use that as capital to raise more cattle.
1: Well, in this case, those ranchers are going to have to be stuck with a decision, because if this impact is too great for them, then you want to take what you have now to market as soon as you can. And it really doesn't work that way. So it becomes almost like a double dump. You know what I mean? It's in an organic situation. There's a lot of government activity that's causing the beef cost increase that we've seen in the recent couple of years. But if you're going to all of a sudden flood the market with beef from outside the U.S., and by the way, everybody knows the best beef is here. You don't have to, you know, full disclosure, I have family in the cattle ranching, and my wife grew up on a ranch, but, you know, we're not talking about, it wasn't the Four Sixes ranch. It wasn't, you know, these massive cattle ranches, but that still, I know, in fact, a couple of ranchers, along Highway 287, and they have a healthy herd, every year. But something like this, if there's a dump on the market, they've got to make a decision on, all right, do I get in before the prices plummet? You know, you make your, you know, the way you make your living in ranching, in terms of cattle ranching, is you need your cattle to have babies, you know, create some, you know, get some good bulls and some heifers, and they do their natural thing, and your herd grows, and that's what you do. You want a healthy population. But if all of a sudden you've got to go to market early when, you know, because you're afraid the rates are just going to go through the floor. I'm wondering next if he's going to do what he did with farmers in the Midwest when it came to the tariffs on China, and China, you know, quit, basically went to other countries to start importing their all their agricultural stuff, whatever they were importing from U.S. farmers. And then he wrote a check to farmers. And the farmers were responding by saying, this was during the first term, we don't want a check. We want the trade routes reestablished. And I'm wondering if they're going to come up, you know, with this, with a plan B to patch the first hole. You flood the market, and then what do? You're going to subsidize the U.S. ranch industry?
0: Well, that was...
1: They would prefer not to get that subsidy, but they'd also prefer not to go out of business.
0: But that was on the retaliatory tariffs. that other countries are putting on.
1: I know. Yeah,
0: this
1: that's what
0: is
1: I was talking about.
0: Exactly. This is Trump doing the opposite
1: exactly.
0: of what Trump has always proposed.
1: Right.
0: No, we don't want the foreign manufacturer.
1: Right.
0: Americans are fine with paying higher prices.
1: We put steel tariffs on for that reason.
0: Steel and aluminum's up, what, I think, 42 and 50%.
1: Mm-hmm.
0: We're fine with increasing the prices of American goods as long as American workers make them.
1: Right.
0: Well, then he does the opposite here. That's what he's been selling. He does the opposite here, saying foreign countries can dump below market price their beef in here, which is going to lower the prices, which means there's less of an opportunity for American farmers to expand their business and create more beef.
1: Right.
0: It's just nothing.
1: It's the opposite of what he's doing. And this is the problem, the back and forth, the 180s on policy.
0: Yeah.
1: And again, what's next? A Band-Aid for the domestic ranchers by giving them a check, making up for anything they might lose? I don't know what to expect, actually.
0: Or he just backs off on this and just because it doesn't take effect for a couple of weeks, I think.
1: He might.
0: He just backs off on it because it's just I have not seen anything that has got more Republican response on social media against what the president did than basically saying foreign countries, you can dump your beef below market price here in the United States. That's how panicked they are about beef prices.
1: Right.
0: So he may keep them in for a month or two, but they're panicking about prices. And even the stuff on Canada is only on $20 billion.
1: Right. It's only $20 billion of U.S. imports.
0: We almost do. A couple of years ago, we were up to $900 billion. We're almost to $1 trillion in trade with Canada.
1: But remember, what did we hear last week? We heard, hey, we have a deal, we have a deal, we have a deal. And then over the weekend, it's like, nope, no deal.
0: Yeah.
1: And your messaging is just so all over the place.
0: Yep.
1: Well, and this close to the election. I mean, what are we, 2.5 months out?
0: Mm-hmm.
1: It's not going to change. The messaging is going to be back and forth and all over the place because they are scrambling. You know, and beef prices are just part of the whole pricing issue.
0: What I was reading over the weekend, and again, I don't know. I cannot get to the president's mindset on things like this economically because he'll say one thing. Like I said, he's for the longest time. Is he still saying that? I haven't heard him lately. Has he still said that foreign countries pay the tariffs when he's dropping tariffs as he did last December on food because prices will go up? And then he's dropping the import taxes on beef in order to lower the prices.
1: Yeah.
0: So he knows that it affects the American consumer, yet he has said the opposite of it. You know, nothing seems to make sense. And part of the anger, I've read in a few articles this weekend from the president, is Canada's retaliatory tariffs against the United States after the president put tariffs on them the first time.
1: Mm-hmm. Yeah.
0: And it's just like, wow. But this is what happens when you believe, because it's no longer... This isn't about the trade imbalance has not dropped.
1: No.
0: Trade imbalance is basically the same.
1: Yep.
0: You see the latest study that was done that even China? Yeah, we're doing less trade with China, but we're doing way more with other Asian countries. And now what they're saying is, you know, that when you look at the actual number of the percentage of Chinese goods that end up over to the United States, even if it's in a different form, is the exact same than before the tariffs began.
1: Yeah, right.
0: And as we know, it hasn't increased the jobs in the United States. The job production has been horrendous in the United States at the over the last year. And so it's like, well, what's the purpose? What have you accomplished by this? And like I said, with the beef, again, dropping the beef tariffs and basically making it so and making a deal with these countries, whatever that deal is, I don't know what the deal is, but that what he says, to basically dump beef below market prices into the United States, which is the complete opposite of what he has said his philosophy is absolutely mind-boggling to MAGA. They're like, what the hell are you doing?
1: Yeah.
0: We are Red Eye Radio.
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0: We're Red Eye Radio. He is there currently, and I'm Gary McNamara. Yeah, we should straighten out. Just, we were talking about what the president believes, not what we believe. We believe, we don't believe, if any country dumps products in the United States, I think that's when you use tariffs. We've talked about that before. But this is a president basically making a deal with the beef producers in other countries to dump their beef below market price into the United States. And that's completely what he is against. We believe that you should be able to trade anywhere. The FDA should set, you know, the policy of what we eat. If other countries match that, they should be able to sell their product in the United States, just like we sell food to the entire world.
1: Yeah, it's and that to me is an organic, competitive situation between domestic ranchers and foreign, basically beef importers. Again, I don't have any question about U.S. beef being the best in the world. And they'll tell you that in other countries. They seek it out in other countries. But I believe in an organic situation and let that competition again. But that's not what this is all about. If the government is driving a foreign dump of a product into the U.S. market, that is anything but organic. That is something. In fact, it's the opposite of what Trump himself has been promoting.
0: I know.
1: And that's the biggest, you know, one of the biggest concerns politically.
0: It's like,
1: wait a minute. This is the opposite of what you did on steel tariffs.
0: I had to check that. I had to go through like three or four articles to make sure it was correct. I said, this is, no, he's not doing this.
1: Right.
0: No way he does this. It's opposite of what he believes.
1: And
0: like, oh my God.
1: Here we are.
0: Yep.

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6: It's D-Day for Iran. I'm Sue Guzman, Fox News. The Trump administration is set to announce sweeping sanctions on Iran today in what President Trump is calling economic D-Day. Treasury Secretary Scott Bessent with an afternoon news conference where he's set to unveil specifics. This is the United States Navy is apparently keeping the oil flowing through the Strait of Hormuz by escorting tankers through a safer passage.
7: Reports do indicate that crossings through the Strait of Hormuz are up 400% over the past 2 weeks. In the backdrop, there is an ongoing U.S. naval blockade, and fresh sanctions are expected for Iran next week. Iran's parliament speaker and top negotiator, Mohammad Khalibaf, posted to X over the weekend saying, "We've received numerous messages from neighboring countries about shaping new security arrangements and economic cooperation in the region. The United States put the security of every single one of its allies at such risk through bullying and pure disregard for their foreign interests for the sake of Israel." While President Trump indicated that talks with Iran have stopped, he says the United States is having trouble figuring out who to deal with inside of Iran.
6: Fox's Trey Yingst. Evacuations underway as the Hawk Fire approaches Reno, Nevada, the second most populous city. We have more from Fox's Rich Edson.
8: Crews are working to contain a fast-moving brush fire scorching parts of Reno, Nevada. The so-called Hawk Fire has burned more than 13,000 acres and injured at least six people since igniting Saturday. Officials say it was human-caused and are urging more than 90,000 people to evacuate. Several homes have already been destroyed and thousands are without power. The fire is still 0% contained.
6: Officials have provided temporary shelter for evacuees. And tropical storm Mokay is starting to drench Hawaii with potentially more than a foot of rain 7 days after 4 feet of rain fell on the Big Island from Lala. 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
6: Voters in three states will head to the polls this week to cast ballots in runoff elections.
22: In Georgia, a special election runoff is being held to fill the 13th district seat that was held by Democratic Congressman David Scott, who passed away in April. Scott's daughter, Marcy, is running against Everton Blair. Both are Democrats. Neither candidate captured the 50% majority needed to win the seat outright in the July special election. Oklahoma is holding its primary runoff elections, including races for the Republican gubernatorial nominee and Democratic Senate nominee. And in South Carolina, voters will cast ballots in a special GOP primary runoff to determine the party's nominee in the November general election to fill Senator Lindsey Graham's seat following his death last month. Tanya J. Powers, Fox News.
6: The murder trial of a Massachusetts mother gets closer to the end of testimony and a final verdict.
23: Lindsey Clancy's legal team rested its case Friday. Clancy is on trial for the murder of her three young children in January 2023. Her attorneys have argued she was not criminally responsible due to mental illness and should be placed in a state health facility. Prosecutors seeking a life sentence have argued Clancy intentionally killed her kids. They have two planned rebuttal witnesses. After their testimony, closing arguments are expected to begin. 18 jurors were picked in July to hear the evidence. After each side closes, the court clerk will randomly draw the 12 people who will deliberate. Grinnell Scott, Fox News.
6: Fawn Family Foods is recalling roughly 5,800 cases of two wet food products after receiving reports of metal contamination. The FDA says there were no reported injuries, but the voluntary recall involves Fromm Turkey Pate Wet Food and Fromm Diner Classics Milo's Meatloaf Pate Wet Dog Food. Customers who have them are urged to return the affected foods to a retailer. I'm Sue Guzman.
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0: and news of the day. 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From the Relief Factor Studios, this is Red Eye Radio.
1: All across America, we are Red Eye Radio. He is Eric Carly, and I'm Gary McNamara. Welcome and good morning. Thank you for being here.
2: Thank you.
1: All right, so we have a latest 2028 poll for Democrats.
2: Okay, all right, what do you got?
1: Democrats continue to favor Vice President Kamala Harris over 12 other candidates at the 2028 Democratic presidential primary were held today, according to the Center Square Voters Voice poll. This sounds like it's a fake poll. I've never heard of it. The Center Square has conducted four 2028 presidential primary polls since October, and Harris has retained about 30% of her party support each time, though the October poll was her best in the fall of 2025. 33% of registered Democrat and left-leaning independent respondents indicated they would choose Harris from a list of eight prominent Democratic politicians by March. When the Center Square added five more party leaders to the list, her support dipped to 31%. In June and August, she remained the Democratic favorite among 27 and 28% of the respondents. The most notable change among the other potential contenders is that support for the second most popular candidate, California Governor Gavin Newsom, fell substantially with the addition of more options in March from 21% to 16%. And he has plateaued in recent months at 14%. Meanwhile, former Secretary of Transportation Pete Buttigieg, who initially polled at 7%, climbed to 11% in June and then 12% in the August poll, while Harris polled the best in almost every major demographic group surveyed. She was the most popular among the younger voters and black voters. 47% of registered voters ages 18 to 29 preferred Harris to other prominent Democrats, and no one came close to her 49% among black voters. Newsom came in a distant second among black voters with 10%. Each polled racial demographics besides white strongly favored Harris. She captured 30% of Hispanic and Latino respondents and 37% of respondents who identified as a race other than white, black, Hispanic, or Latino. She was still the most popular candidate among white voters at 18%, but Buttigieg was right behind at 17% and Newsom at 16%. So there you go.
2: Yeah. All right.
1: I did see another story where, I don't know if it was just a repeat from the story before, but it was like that Jasmine Crockett blames racism, because she's already said that before. So this would be, if she said it again, it would be a repetition. But I saw some new headlines on that, and I go, she already said that.
2: Yeah.
1: Which, again, what she's saying is Democrats are racist because it was a primary.
2: Right. Yeah.
1: How dare those Democrats be racist?
2: How dare they?
1: How dare they? Sexist and racist.
2: I'm shocked and outraged. Almost forgot outraged.
1: How dare they?
2: How dare they? I never.
1: Where did I see this? Biz, because August 22nd, Jasmine Crockett blames racism for primary loss to Tallarico, calls for a reckoning.
2: All right.
1: I'm trying to see, is this a new appearing on front page? Okay, it's August 21st. This is, okay, this is, yeah. In response, the, let me see here. I just love their mindset is just nuts. Appearing on front page with Mimi Brown, the ousted lawmaker was presented with a clip of her former opponent, Senate nominee and Texas State Representative James Tallarico, on The Breakfast Club, where he reiterated it isn't his view that Crockett isn't electable in a statewide election. In response, a congresswoman presented and then batted down a suggestion that she has an underground railroad telling black voters what to do. And stated, I frankly stopped doing as many TV interviews because I don't want to talk about the race, to be perfectly honest. And the reasons that I don't is because right now people just need to focus on whatever it's going to take to win. But there is a reckoning that this party needs to have. There isn't, you know, well, the racism was very clear. So she's talking about the Democrat Party is a racist party, and that's why she lost. Specifically, Texas Democrats are racist.
2: Yeah, well, all right. You Democrats, you need to get it together.
1: The racism was very clear.
2: Yeah.
1: Now, remember, yeah. Kamala Harris, when she was out first in the primary, never made it to January, she blamed racism and sexism.
2: That's right.
1: Now, Jasmine Crockett, racism and sexism. These are primary elections.
2: Yep.
1: So, yeah, Democrats are racist, according to Democrats.
2: Well, I mean, we've heard it before. So don't believe a thing we say if you're one of the Democrats out there. These are the Democrats calling you a racist. You should really, you know, change. You want to be on the right side of history.
1: Yeah, exactly. Democrats, Jim Crow ended decades ago.
2: That's right. My gosh.
1: Isn't it amazing, though, that with how inept and incompetent, where she can't even put together sentences, that Kamala Harris is still
2: leading.
1: The lead?
2: Yeah. No, she's still leading.
1: That's got to kill Newsom. Oh, he just got to go, what do I have to do?
2: He's going, what? What? I lie a lot, but at least I can form a sentence.
1: Yeah. This is interesting. I mean, not surprising, though.
2: Mm.
1: American colleges are facing an enrollment crisis as more young people opt for vocational schools and trade jobs drawn by steadier career prospects, higher relative pay, and less debt.
2: Yeah.
1: The number of high school grads enrolling in traditional colleges could decline another 13% over the next 15 years, the Western Interstate Commission for Higher Education predicts. Part of that is due to decline in birth rates, meaning fewer Americans will be turning 18 in the coming years. However, more and more students are choosing trades and vocational programs over traditional four-year degrees that might end with the mountain of student debt and no high-paying job. People always ask me, should I go to barber school? And I always tell them to go for it. It's the best career decision I ever made, said Benjamin Davis of Los Angeles, who decided to learn to cut hair instead of earning a traditional college degree. Can I tell you something? I just go to the sports cuts.
2: That's where I go.
1: And
2: sports clips.
1: Sports clips, yeah. That's what it is, sports clips.
2: Right. Because I'm hoping to see Stephen A. Smith on the TV while I'm getting my haircut.
1: No, but oh, God.
2: These days, actually, that's not far from the truth.
1: Remember one time I think I posted it on X that we had just talked about Stephen A. Smith. This was back about 6 months ago. Mm-hmm. And I go in to get my haircut, and there he is screaming at me about sports. I'm like, you were just doing politics. What is going on here? And I took a video of it, and I think I put it on X.
2: Yeah.
1: It was hilarious. But the woman who cuts my hair has a great personality.
2: Mm-hmm. Yeah. She's fantastic.
1: She is the only one that has a line of people waiting.
2: No, same thing.
1: And I'm thinking to myself, and I asked her, I said, you're always busy. And she just has this very bubbly personality.
2: Yep.
1: And she cuts my hair exactly the way I want it cut.
2: Yep.
1: No, which is, you know, old man style.
2: Yeah, exactly.
1: You know, and she covers up the bald spot on the top. No, I do not have a bald spot on the top.
2: I had Vivian, the nice lady who cuts my hair, create another bald spot because she's so good at what she does. I thought, look, she's better than nature. My first bald spot, well, that comes from the guy upstairs, but she, and not her boss, but, you know, the guy. But she created, I said, look, let's go for a second one. No, she's, it's weird that you say that.
1: Yeah.
2: One day I was next on cue, right? They have an app. You get.
1: Right.
2: By the way, they're not paying for this, so we might get chewed out for this later.
1: You guys do a 20-minute commercial for sports clips? But,
2: you know, it works. And they have an app and been going to the same one for years because she's there. But I've had other people there cut my hair, and they did a fine job, a great job. But I always choose her, and if she's not working that day, I'll wait until another day when she's working. And again, no disrespect to the others, but it's just kind of, you get into the regular thing, right? And one day I showed up and a guy came in, and it was right when they started launching, you know, the app part of it.
1: Mm-hmm.
2: It used to be just a walk-in, then you were on the waiting list or whatever. And so I'd get there back then. I'd get there right at 9 a.m. when they open and hope she's working that day. But so he comes in. And this was not long after they launched the app. And he's like, you know, he's kind of loud. He's like, well, I thought I was next. And actually, I was next. And she's like, well, no, I mean, you didn't check in, you know, yet. You've got to check in also when you get here. You know, because there's a, you know,
1: right,
2: we need to know you're
1: in.
2: Here.
1: Right.
2: You can make the appointment, and then you got to get there within, like, whatever, 15 minutes you know, and it'll say, please arrive at the store by this time, depending on how long the wait currently is for that stylist. And so he comes in. He goes, well, it says I'm, you know, I was next. I got here on time. She's, well, no, you have to. He goes, well, forget it. And he goes, Vivian, when are you working next? And he's like, oh, shouting across the store. And I'm thinking, and her wait, when you go onto the app, her wait on any given afternoon is an hour and a half to 2 hours.
1: Oh, wow. I always get there. Well, I check in at 9 o'clock. As soon as they open at 9:05, I check in. But I hate being the first one.
2: Yeah.
1: Because it's like, okay, now I've got to race the 2.5 miles there because will she take somebody in front of me? So normally I'll wait till somebody else and I check in second. It goes, okay, you got a half hour. And I'm like, okay, good. I can take my time and get there.
2: Right.
1: But it's the same thing where I've never checked it in the afternoon, so I don't know how long it is.
2: Yeah.
1: But she's the only one that always has 3 or 4, by the time you get to 10 o'clock, 3 or 4 or 5 people in line waiting, and the others don't. And the difference is one thing and one thing only. She has this incredible, great personality, laughing, how's your family, what's going on?
2: Yeah.
1: And this is for 5 years now.
2: Mm-hmm.
1: I've been going to her.
2: Mm-hmm.
1: And it's been the same. It doesn't matter who else comes in there. You know, they're very much more, I guess, generic haircutters, where she has a personality where you don't view her as generic.
2: Yeah.
1: You know, it's like, oh, she's really, really great. So I just found that interesting when I was looking at, you know, the haircutting there, because normally it wouldn't be something, I go, haircutting, no, get something more technical than that. But hey, that's a great side gig.
2: Well, I'll right? say it's, this. It, well, well I'll say this. Actually, my sister-in-law owned a salon for the longest time in a small town out in West Texas. And, you know, West Texas is big oil. It's the oil industry altogether, basically, collectively. And so these small towns actually have, you know, these interesting little spots. And I mean, they're tiny towns. And usually there's like a McDonald's, a Walmart, a car dealership, and then you got to get your hair cut, right? And she owned this salon that was a big one in West Texas for the longest time. And it was a real moneymaker. And if you get a good one, you know, I think a couple of former Cowboys players have franchised into Sports Clips. I don't know if that's still the case. But, you know, if you get a good one, I mean, it can be lucrative.
1: Yeah, but, you know,
2: depending on what you're doing.
1: I just went there because I was going to another place and they closed down in the plaza before. I forgot the name of the other place.
2: Mm-hmm.
1: And so I just went there because they were closest.
2: Yeah.
1: Nobody's paying attention to what's on TV. Because the majority, it's not like you're watching games.
2: No.
1: It's all the panel discussions back and forth. And I don't think any of the guys that go in there care.
2: No,
1: I've never seen anybody like
2: it's changed drastically.
1: But you know what's going on. So that whole thing that men want to go or place with their sports, they don't care.
2: No. I don't know anybody that's gone in there going, hey, can you point me toward the TV, please? You know, because they can swivel the chair around so that you can see the TV better. But yeah, no.
1: But as they look at trade schools, and the point is what he said. He goes, it's a job I can get wherever I go. Even if I want to do something else, even if I want to go back to college or do something else or get another trade, I can go anywhere and cut hair.
2: Yeah.
1: And that's a great point. But it says unemployment and underemployment among recent college graduates, which has rebounded after the pandemic, has steadily risen the last 4 years, according to the Federal Reserve Bank of New York. Meanwhile, check this out, Eric. Enrollment in two-year vocational programs has risen 20% since 2020.
2: Yeah.
1: That's massive.
2: No, that's
1: in that
2: a
1: short
2: huge
1: of a time.
2: Huge jump.
1: And we had talked about, was it Syracuse University? We did that story. They dropped like 48 different, degrees.
2: Right.
1: Four. It was
2: Look,
1: amazing.
2: If it's not like engineering or trade or something like that, because I think there's, especially with the growth of AI, you know, don't learn to code. Don't take the old Biden advice. Don't go learn to code because AI is doing all the coding now. So now, what do? A business degree, accounting, by the way, is always going to be a need. You're always going to need accounting, human resources. All of those things won't be turned over to AI. They may integrate some AI, but there are things, engineering, trades, those will always be, of course, groceries, housing, anything like that is always going to be necessary. So learn to do it.
1: We are Red Eye Radio.
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0: We are Red Eye Radio. He's Eric Cronin. I'm Gary McNamara. Let me ask you this. I mean, because when we look at colleges and we're talking about how, you know, trade schools up 20% since 2020.
1: Yeah.
0: And the one thing they were looking at in this particular article was hair cutting. And yeah. It's like, no debt, get a job anywhere. That it's the one thing that you can fall back on, and it's right. It's immediately focused on that. And I look at with AI, because there's going to be churn in the marketplace,
1: right?
0: And the technical jobs that are out there are going to pay. I don't believe colleges can adapt that quickly to it. More coming up following the bottom of the hour.
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9: 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For over 30 years, we've saluted the men and women who do the job right, who stay focused, stay disciplined, and protect everyone on the road besides them. These aren't just miles. These are moments. They're commitment. They're a legacy of safety.

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1: We are Red Eye Radio. He is Eric Cronin. I'm Gary McNamara. Download our Red Eye Radio app today, and you can listen when you choose. All right, so just looking at this here, because I thought that was amazing that the trade schools increased in 20% since 2000. That's huge, Eric. That is massive when you think about it.
2: Yeah.
1: But one woman who's actually owns a salon said her own son majored in communications.
2: No.
1: A field with a 52% unemployment rate.
2: That's almost half.
1: Communications, I think, is like our business, just so people know.
2: Yeah.
1: And a median early...
2: Well, no, I guess it can be... a spokesperson for, like, a company or something.
1: Spokesperson, yes. Public relations.
2: Yeah, it could be.
1: But her own son majored in communications. Yeah, you're right. With the field, a 52% unemployment rate and a median early career wage of only 52,000. Well, no, that couldn't be radio. That'd be like 22,000. But ended up managing a major grocery store instead. A rewarding, decent paying job that he enjoys. A healthy market and wage compression, which is higher wages for jobs requiring less or no education, are big draws for the trades, said Dr. Nathan Graw, professor of economics at Carleton College. If you go down to your local Aldi and they offer you $20 an hour plus benefits, or you can get a certificate in a high-paying trade and find a job, all of a sudden the idea of spending 4 years in college becomes less attractive for some students who are on the fence. So, you know, I think about in the 70s, there was a program that I went to for a short period. It was only like 6 weeks long. And it was called the Metalworking Institute.
2: Yes. Oh, you not music. Working with actual metal.
1: No, I didn't say the Metalhead Institute. Or the Metalworking Institute.
2: Well, did you at least work with heavy metal?
1: And it was a joint thing at that time. I believe it was the county that I lived in. I don't know if the state had anything to do with it or not. And local businesses. And it was run by a guy who had run a big corporation.
2: Yeah.
1: And, you know, and a machining company. And you went in there for 6 weeks. And you learned, you had classroom time, and you learned how to run lathes, grinders, mills, and I believe introduction into NC and then CNC CNC was just coming into fruition at that time. Computer numerical control.
2: Right.
1: And most machines probably today are, you know, CNC in some form with probably AI, with AI assistance, at the minimum. But they placed every single person got placed. After 6 weeks, you got placed and boom, you were immersed into it. And I guess the point is that I'm talking about with the new technical jobs that are coming up.

0: that high school may not prepare you for. Maybe they will. Maybe high schools will be start being responsive and have trades early, you know, have more trades like we had.
1: Yeah.
0: Do they have many trade classes? Remember, we had electronics class. We had metalworking class. Now, it wasn't like it what we did. I mean, it wasn't really, the metalworking in high school did not prepare you to run a machine.
1: Right.
0: Which I believe it should have done at that point. But I remember electronics class, machining. What else was there? I think there was car mechanics.
1: Hmm.
0: And a lot of that was done outside of my high school. You'd actually go and intern with a car mechanic place. And I think that's even being done now. I believe one of my nephews went into a mechanic internship, and now he's working for a place. And yeah. So I just wonder, I don't think in many of, I'll say it, blue states that are still focused on liberal arts, either colleges will be able to, their education systems will want to adapt quick enough to that. I could be wrong, and I hope I am wrong. I hope that's a stereotypical bigoted statement from me. because I don't want it to be that way.
1: No.
0: But I wonder whether companies and corporations now that need technical people will say either let's do it ourselves as an industry to get people in, or they will have some type of agreement with local governments, counties, even states to have an education system for things that might be more technical in a way than, for example, you know, the one article was talking about Barber College, whatever.
1: Yeah.
0: And whether they'll have 10-week courses that will get you into the company, just be productive from day one and then continue to learn. Whatever the basic job would be in that company, and I don't know what it would be at that point.
1: Right.
0: But that's what they did back then, and it worked.
1: Well, you're seeing more on-the-job training now, entry-level positions. Now, the more technical it gets, obviously, the more time they're going to have to spend training you. But you're seeing a lot of those ads out there right now. No experience necessary, willing to train. You know, it's weird how there is this, and I think a lot of it is gig work. People have stacked gigs to make income. In fact, I read this story that focused on three different people that were making pretty good money, close to a couple thousand a week, stacking gigs. Now, it didn't say for all three of them. One guy was working six, sometimes 7 days a week to get that done. And they were working long hours with maybe a break in the afternoon. And, you know, they're using their vehicles quite often for delivery work. But there are people that have kind of come out of the I'm looking for a job phase. And there are retailers and all types of industries right now that are looking for employees, people that want to work. Because the gig worker, they have all the control. Turn your app off and you're off for the day. You say when you go home. Now, that also affects your income. But they like that control, and they're okay with doing that, even if it means it's not the greatest paying job in the world, but it gets the bills paid. So we're in this right now. We're in a very odd situation in the labor market. It's a transition into AI. We don't know what the full integration of AI will be. Most of us, well, at least you and I in our age group, probably won't be around to see the full integration of AI, but we're going to see a massive integration into AI just over the next 5 to 10 years that will change the work environment completely, the job market completely. Well, but something that won't change is what we talked about earlier. What requires all these jobs that require humans? Because you can go learn AI if you want to, but in my opinion, just my tiny little brain with no experience in that field, you may be limited one day because of that particular industry, which it's like when there was a huge Google layoff. I said, wait a minute, you guys were on the forefront of AI. You had to have seen this coming. You know, it was bound to happen that many tech jobs were going to go away. And they did. Now, there will be different jobs, but those jobs require humans, hands-on. Mike Rowe has talked about this. We've seen this with the evidence you just pointed out of how the educational or training now experience has changed drastically, and what people desire, especially young people desire, to do, to get done. You know, the medical field right now is there's a tremendous shortage. Here,
0: nurses, registered nurse, $93,000.
1: Yeah.
0: Computer science software development. This is from National University. These are the job growth rates over the next 10 years. Software developer, 15% growth from the next 10 years. Computer network architect, this is all AI stuff here, 12% growth. That's mind-boggling.
2: Yeah.
0: The engineering, computer hardware engineer, 7% growth over the next 10 years. Petroleum engineer, only 1% growth. 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
1: Yeah.
0: Chemical engineer, 3% growth. 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Electrical electronics engineer, $118,000. Expect that. I'm expecting that. I'm telling you. That's going to go up.
2: Yeah. Yeah.
0: That will go up.
2: Yeah.
0: And that may go up. And that's a 7% growth rate. So you have that. There's no way you're going to be able to fill all those positions.
2: No.
0: In the early years as you're doing it right now, which means those salaries are going to go up.
1: No, because there is a skills match. There's also a desire match. People that desire to go into that or that are even considering that. You know what I mean?
0: Mm-hmm.
1: Because growing up back in our day, it was what? It was manufacturing. Look, if you could get a job, and I graduated high school where there were 4 or 5 big manufacturers, global names, you get a job at one of those plants, you're set for life. And that was starting to change right about, it was probably about 2 years into my radio career, which I started at 18. But I probably would have gone had I been offered a job in manufacturing at one of the big plants permanently. I did work at a manufacturing plant part-time, but I was already in radio doing that. And so I probably would have taken one of those jobs straight out of high school in 1984. At one of those manufacturing plants, and they're all gone now in that town. Mm-hmm. But we all plan. The point is, we all plan as young people. Oh man, you get that job, you stick with it. Next thing you know, you have a pension. You get lots of time off. That whole thing, the benefits and the pay are great. All that. Where is the mindset of the young person? What are they looking at? It's hard to know what there's going to be a demand for exactly, but what do they actually want to do. This is why trades will always be important. You're not going to plumbing and electrical.
0: If I hadn't got laid off from the steel plant in November of 82, I probably would be somewhere in management in some kind of, you know, mechanical engineering thing.
1: Yeah, I'd probably be in law enforcement myself.
0: That's probably where I would have ended up.
1: Yeah.
0: We are Red Eye Radio.
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0: Radio. He's Eric Cronin. I'm Gary McNamara. Man, our thoughts and prayers go out to everybody in Reno. Some 42,000 people have been forced to evacuate. Another 45,000 has been told to prepare to leave. This is from NPR from a few hours ago.
1: Authorities are saying this was caused by humans, but they're not. I didn't see anywhere where they said arson versus a fire, maybe a campfire or something that got away from them, or a cigarette, or I haven't seen that direct cause. The only thing I saw, the latest I saw, was it did start by some kind of human action. We just don't know if that was intentionally said or not.
0: Some of the video is absolutely terrifying.
1: It is. And those hills, and I've been through Reno so many times, but those hills, you know, in the background, it's just with those flames coming up, that just looks horrific.

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8: More runoffs this coming week. I'm Ted Lindner, Fox News. Voters in three states, Georgia, Oklahoma, and South Carolina, will head to the polls to cast ballots in runoff elections. Fox's Tanya J. Powers has the preview for us this morning.
9: In Georgia, a special election runoff is being held to fill the 13th district seat that was held by Democratic Congressman David Scott, who passed away in April. Scott's daughter, Marcy, is running against Everton Blair. Both are Democrats. Neither candidate captured the 50% majority needed to win the seat outright in the July special election. Oklahoma is holding its primary runoff elections, including races for the Republican gubernatorial nominee and Democratic Senate nominee. And in South Carolina, voters will cast ballots in a special GOP primary runoff to determine the party's nominee in the November general election to fill Senator Lindsey Graham's seat following his death last month. Tanya J. Powers, Fox News.
8: President Trump has set new tariffs on Canadian goods after negotiators failed to reach a deal. Fox's Alex Hogan with more.
10: He wrote on Truth Social saying Canada wants the benefits of being a state without being one. They also have charged our great farmers for many years massive amounts of tariffs, adding, quote, no more. The U.S. will impose 50% tariffs on about $20 billion worth of Canadian goods. Canada, in response to all of this, said that it will be imposing these tariffs dollar for dollar.
8: Some critics arguing that the tariffs are raising costs for American businesses and consumers that depend on goods sourced from abroad. So will Iceland join the European Union? Icelanders will vote on the issue in an election this coming Saturday, the issue bitterly dividing the Scandinavian island nation. Some fearing joining the EU will destroy Iceland's sovereignty, important issues being decided by unelected EU bureaucrats in Brussels. Supporters of joining the EU believe it offers protection and economic benefits. 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
8: The murder trial of a Massachusetts mother gets closer to the end of testimony and a final verdict.
23: Lindsay Clancy's legal team rested its case Friday. Clancy is on trial for the murder of her three young children in January 2023. Her attorneys have argued she was not criminally responsible due to mental illness and should be placed in a state health facility. Prosecutors seeking a life sentence have argued Clancy intentionally killed her kids. They have two planned rebuttal witnesses. After their testimony, closing arguments are expected to begin. 18 jurors were picked in July to hear the evidence. After each side closes, the court clerk will randomly draw the 12 people who will deliberate. Gernal Scott, Fox News.
8: Thousands of acres of land have been scorched by a brush fire in Nevada near the California border. Fox's Marion Rafferty with more.
24: Crews are working to contain a fast-moving brush fire scorching parts of Reno, Nevada. The so-called Hawk Fire has burned more than 15,000 acres and injured at least six people since igniting Saturday. Officials say it was human-caused and are urging more than 90,000 people to evacuate. Several homes have already been destroyed and thousands are without power. The fire is still 0% contained.
8: More than 23 square miles scorched by the Hawk fires so far. Tropical storm Mokay is starting to drench Hawaii with potentially more than 1 foot of rain 7 days after 4 feet of rain on the Big Island from Lala. Lala tore up roads and knocked out power. More than 6,000 residents remain in the dark. And Washington, D.C. hosting an IndyCar race through its streets Sunday. President Trump and First Lady Melania kicked off the Freedom 250 Grand Prix by leading a slow lap in the presidential limousine through the course. It's the latest of the president's celebrations to mark America's 250th birthday. Kyle Kirkwood won the inaugural race, driving the number 27 Sam's Club Andretti Global Honda.
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0: Now, it's Red Eye Radio. Gary McNamara and Eric Hurley talk about everything from politics to social issues and news of the day. Whether you're up late or you're just starting your day, welcome to the show. From the Relief Factor Studios, this is Red Eye Radio.
1: All across America, we are Red Eye Radio. He is Eric Hurley and I'm Gary McNamara.
8: Hi.
1: You know, there's been so much news yesterday. You just happened to be talking about something you saw on Joe Rogan about a guest and Bigfoot, aliens, and all that.
8: Yeah.
1: And it just popped into my mind. There was a story that came out a couple of weeks ago. There was another trove of documents that came out from the federal government on the whole UFO thing.
8: Right. Yeah.
1: And because there was nothing there, it didn't really make the news. And I wanted to make sure that we hit it because do you remember? Was it last summer? Was it remember when Congress had the hearings and they were demanding and you're going to be so surprised by what's out there. You're not going to believe what's out there. You had members of Congress, even Republicans.
8: Yeah.
1: But Bruchette of the Republican from Tennessee, even talking about it. Well, the latest trove came out. They got nothing. No dead bodies.
8: It's nothing.
1: Nothing. Nothing.
8: It's nothing.
1: Nothing. It's...
8: Look, if you want to talk about something compelling to me, and maybe it's because I'm an Air Force brat and my father was in military intel, maybe that's why I'm so interested in development of weaponry, right? Or new aircraft. And that's constantly going on. Now, obviously, we can't learn about it, but when the stealth bomber came out, Mike, how long has that been?
1: Late '70s, early '80s.
8: They were
1: running some of the prototypes. Yeah,
8: it's just ancient.
1: Yeah,
8: and now they have, these new designs. There's the one military plane that China is testing, and it doesn't have a tail. It's just, it's got this wild design, and even commercial aircraft are being redesigned. And they showed, I don't know if this was a picture of a prototype. I'm assuming it was AI illustration of a prototype of the commercial aircraft. And it's going to have much more seating, and you're going to have, essentially,
1: oh, yeah, I've seen them.
8: Seats on the wing is what they say, but it's not really seats on the wing. It's just there's going to be more space where the wings are to go out. The aisles are going to go out further.
1: The whole plane is a wing.
8: Yeah, basically.
1: Yeah.
8: Yes.
1: Yeah.
8: And so you're going to, that's going to, the good seat is going to be on the wing. And I'm thinking, I don't know if that's a good seat or not. It depends on your level.
1: Well, it's pretty cool because actually some of the seats, I've seen the prototype.
8: Yeah.
1: I've actually seen the prototype that they have and the design and everything else.
8: Right.
1: Some of those seats, you won't be looking out to the side. You'll be looking out to the side front.
8: Right. Yes.
1: You'll actually have, it'll be like maybe not a 45 degree angle, but it'll be an angle where you're not just looking out the side. It's an angle where you're looking forward also, which I find really cool. But they'll be like in the middle of the plane, I don't know, like 20 seats across.
8: Yeah.
1: And because there'll be seats in there where you're not even close to the window because the entire plane is basically a wing.
8: Right. Right.
1: You know, the whole plane is, so it's really one thing. You don't have, it's not like you have the fuselage and then you have the wings attached to it that go through it. The whole thing is basically looks like one piece.
8: And now,
1: but if you see that, you have no idea what it is.
8: You look at the latest drones that are being built, not just by the U.S. It's actually the technology is being built by other countries. In fact, countries that aren't friendly to us. Ukraine right now is saying, look, we need help because Russia's using these new drones that are capable of just pounding the daylights out of us. And to me, that's always been intriguing. Obviously, you can't do the, everybody talks about Area 51. No, let's go next door to Area 52. let's go see where what's actually going on in the hangars. You know, probably everybody that's ever been through the Las Vegas airport, you see the planes going out. That's the people that basically work at Area 51. And it's not, there's nothing on the side of the plane.
1: A friend of mine is in a band called Area 52.
8: Yeah.
1: My friend Katie plays bass in a band called Area 52.
2: Right. And and the thing is that Area 51, because this is the problem, Area 49 wasn't trying hard enough. They had to shut it down and open up a new facility. But I've always looked at everything as, in terms of the possibility of things that I know that are tangible, even though I've never flown an aircraft, I've been on a few. And I look at all these things and drone technology, you know, the whole tic-tac video thing. I'm thinking to myself, the first thing I thought of was, and again, I could be completely wrong. I have no idea what's out there. But to me, it would be very logical that you have a set of drones, and I mean super fast drones that can move in ways we've never seen before. And I don't know if that's the case, but to me, that's the more intriguing path to go down because, first of all, national defense. We need to know that if it's our enemy testing, you know, basically all over the earth with new kind of tech, a new kind of technology, and we're not up to speed on that technology, then yeah, there's a great concern.
1: Here's something that I've always thought of: jet engine drones and even rocket drones that could go up into the, you know, upper atmosphere.
2: Yeah,
1: whatever you use them for. But the point is, there's stuff in the files that, you know, unidentified.
2: Right.
1: You know, they can't figure out what, you know, what it is.
2: Right.
1: But the fact is, this is part of the media plus the public. Is the public panics before they have any information.
2: Yeah. Yeah.
1: And the public panics just like, well, not the entire public. There's a bunch of skeptics and cynics out there.
2: Skinheads.
1: I like skinheads. What's a skinic? Well, it's a skinhead who is very doubtful of things that happen around him.
2: he's even doubtful of racism.
1: But it's a whole thing. I mean, when you talk about, you know, Bigfoot, well, just because we haven't found it doesn't mean it doesn't exist. That's not how you argue.
2: Yeah, right.
1: You don't. That's not how you argue and say, this is what makes my opinion credible,
2: right,
1: is the fact that nobody has seen what I have come up with.
2: Right.
1: Well, that would be sort of the opposite. If nobody has seen what you come up with, as we know, when it comes to anything that would be alive, somebody would find bones.
2: Well, that's it. It's, you know, on the Bigfoot thing, you know, the original, that famous, whatever it is, 10-second, 15-second, Bigfoot film, the son of the guy who put that out there and promoted it has now made a documentary because he's angry at his father for lying to him his whole life. He lied to him as a kid.
1: Imagine that. Because I hate my father because he lied to me about Bigfoot.
2: I know. I told you right before we went on the air, I hope my kids don't find out I'm in radio. I've been telling them I'm in Aerosmith.
1: Exactly.
2: And we rehearse at night. But, you know, this is the thing. And he said they found in this documentary, I haven't seen the documentary yet, just clips and articles about it. But he said they found in a vault, they found footage of them trying out the suit. And the first guy that got in the suit wasn't tall enough. So it was really baggy and obviously a suit. And I've always looked at it as, no, it was obviously a suit from the beginning. It didn't ever look like anything but that. And, you know, but you've made, I don't know how many, if you count all the advertising dollars and industry and everything else, and the UFO, I mean, if you go to Roswell, New Mexico, I mean, there's the little alien, you know, you can buy little alien toys and everything else all over Roswell. And that's all fun and dandy. But the problem is when you get the government involved and they come in and go, we're going to tell you everything, you know, okay, great. And then you also have binders filled with all the Epstein stuff, right?
1: Epstein extraterrestrials.
2: Yeah, exactly.
1: Epstein extraterrestrial binders.
2: Yes.
1: Is what we're, but you know, it's the public wanting to believe something, number one.
2: Yeah.
1: But, you know, I've always been a science guy and I pay attention to what the scientists say. And when you look at space travel and what it takes to do space travel, how impossible it is. You know, how far we're going to be able to go out is not going to be far into the universe.
2: Right.
1: Radiation itself will keep you from doing it. Mm-hmm. But when you actually talk to the scientists of what it takes for space travel, or even what it would take physics-wise to get even close to the speed of light,
2: mm-hmm.
1: you can't do it.
2: Right.
1: You know, we're going to view, you know, we talk about Mars. You haven't heard as much talk on Mars lately because the huge problem is how do you have enough fuel to get there and then get back?
2: Right.
1: You got to make the fuel when you get to Mars in order to get back.
2: Right.
1: And anything else out there, you know, when we talk about any type of technology that might get us there, right now, isn't possible for man to do and still doesn't solve the problem, number one, of radiation and how long it would take to get somewhere. And then the whole sociological things that if you're any type of intelligent life form, by the time you reach that planet, you're going to be 100 generations from then, and a society in a spacecraft won't survive that. Just sociologically wouldn't survive that.
2: Mm-hmm.
1: And so when you look at it that way, the only thing I've ever said, I go, you're more likely, and this is impossible, but you're more likely that if there's, you know, extraterrestrials here, we hear the whole ocean thing. It's like, well, you got to deal with the pressure on that one, don't you?
2: Mm-hmm.
1: But they're basically hiding, you know, down at the, you know, biggest depths of the ocean. They're actually Earth creatures,
2: right,
1: that have developed this incredible technology and been able to do everything from from a couple of miles down in water. But the only thing that probably would be odds-wise more likely but still impossible is space travel from the future. Time travel from the future. And that's impossible, too.
2: Yeah, I've tried it.
1: Yeah. I know E equals MC squared. Hypothetically, you can do it, but can you get the infrastructure to do that, even if it is technically possible?
2: Right.
1: That's the problem.
2: Right. And you mentioned traveling at the speed of light. And I forget if it was Neil deGrasse Tyson or someone that was talking about it recently. Or I saw a clip of them. I don't know if this was them recently or if the clip just showed up in my algorithm. But they were talking about what it would actually take. That you can get right up to it, but you could never actually reach the speed of light and travel. And it's, you know, I, again, that's for much smarter people to figure out. But
1: right.
2: Here's what I look at. I mean, I always start with Bigfoot. You haven't found one skull? Not one? Not one? Not even one? Not even one femur? You know what you have found? You found footage of a couple of guys way back in the day trying on a suit, then saying, hey, we're going to have to get somebody taller. Because, you know, it's Bigfoot. Then they go out and get the guy who played Chewbacca, put him in it. He's not in it. But it's, they would have to, you know, they had to go so far to fake it. It's grainy. It looks fake. And yet everybody just wants to jump and dive into it. I don't have a problem if a guy wants to put on his, you know, camouflage and take his son out there looking for Bigfoot, you know, in the middle of the night. That's great. Be safe. God bless you. Have fun. But the fact of the matter is when the government jumps in.
1: Yes.
2: When they jump in, right, and say, and I don't know what's out there. I just know what hasn't been presented yet, and that's evidence.
1: And that's the whole point.
2: Yeah.
1: It was Congress. Was it earlier this year or was it last year? I can't remember.
2: Yeah.
1: Time just is flying by.
2: Well, it's actually on and off been going on since COVID. For 5 or 6 years.
1: But there was a congressional hearing on it.
2: Mm-hmm.
1: And it was like, we need to get to the bottom. And you're going to be, once you see the evidence that's out there, everybody's going to be shocked.
2: Yeah.
1: And nothing has shocked anybody with any of the trove of evidence that they put out. In fact, when the evidence comes out, all these people that were screaming say nothing.
2: Because if I were at
1: this is where we get back to where I said before,
2: mm-hmm.
1: and what Dad said, you give somebody a title and they believe they've got an instant infusion of brains.
2: And also people want to be BS'd, combine the two.
1: Yeah, exactly. Or credibility. So you've got them screaming, wait till the public sees what we have in these files. And I'm like, okay, let's see. And nothing. It's like an extraterrestrial Epstein file or something. Yeah, I mean, it's just right. Like, stop this. Stop it.
2: If I'm at the Pentagon and someone's asking me, hey, look, how do we handle this? Because we need to distract people, you know, because we're going to have a lot of things in the air that aren't going to look, you know, real. They're not going to look like anything anybody's ever seen. How do we do that? We've got to do testing.
1: Well, they
2: it's not like, you know, they can control so much airspace. And the first thing you would do is put out stories like this just to get them going.
1: Well,
2: people may have seen something.
1: They admitted it in the 60s and 70s. Yeah. That's what they were. They were happy.
2: Exactly.
1: They were happy that the public was enamored with the fact that extraterrestrials were out there. It was great because we could fly our stuff and people go, it's a UFO.
2: Well, then you get military, you know, and these pilots that see these Tic Tac UFOs, you know, mm-hmm. And it's like, all right. But the first thing I thought of again is what if either our country or another country, which is even scarier, has developed a super fast drone that can move through water, through air, and again, you know, we have to ask these questions. Now, there's most of that stuff we're not going to learn, but that to me is more tangible than anything that's been presented or theorized over the last, I don't know, 100 years.
1: Yeah, I just thought about it because that report came out a couple weeks ago, and we just never were able to get to it. So when you mentioned it to start in our pre-show meeting, we're just having a discussion on something else. I went, oh yeah, I got to make sure we bring that up.
2: Mm-hmm.
1: We are Red Eye Radio.
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0: Where would I radio? He is Eric Carlin. I'm Gary McNamara.
1: You know, the best one, and I don't know if this was, I'm trying to think where I read this. I read this years ago, and I don't know if it was something that was in Operation Blue Book. Remember, that's when the U.S. Air Force actually looked at UFOs.
2: But it was
1: something that people had seen in the skies. They said, this thing's hovering, and it's completely quiet.
2: And there were
1: a number of them in the skies, and it was a guy who took, like, a bunch of plastic bags and, you know, had a base on it where he had, like, candles.
2: And they became
1: hot air balloons, and he tied them all together.
2: Right.
1: And they just sat there, and they went up about, you know, 300 feet, 400 feet in the air.
2: Yeah.
1: And it was, not a very windy night because those things aren't, it wasn't very stable. But they were just hovering there, and people are like, it looked like, because you could see the glow.
2: Yeah.
1: You know, and you're 1,000 feet away looking at something 500 feet in the air, and it's not moving and it's not quiet. And people were screaming, it's a UFO. It's a UFO. It's a UFO. It's an extraterrestrial craft. It's not moving. It's making no sound. It's just hovering.
2: Yeah.
1: It's a plastic bags with candles tied together.
2: Right. Yeah. Oh, it's, you know, I mean, and again, we can make anything out of anything, right?
1: Yep.
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1: And he is Eric Harding. I'm Gary McNamara. Coming up here, last comment on the whole government investigation or the government releasing files on UFOs. 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
1: Just one last thing on the whole Pentagon releasing the latest UFO files. To me, it got no news. I didn't see it publicized anywhere. You know, and there was so much hype and hoopla when Congress was looking at this here over the past year. We need to get to it and everything. Blah, blah, blah, blah, blah, blah, blah, yada, yada, yada.
2: Whatever. Yada, yada, yada.
1: Andrew Follett, National Review, wrote this a week ago. This is where I saw it. Will the Pentagon's latest UFO files satisfy the alien theorists? And let me just get to the one point here that I wanted to get, because it's... here it is. Every generation rediscovers the same patterns about UFOs. Every generation like discovers it the first time too. Lights in the sky, radar blips, pilot reports, grainy videos generate excitement. Then you get better data, triangulation, simple trigonometry almost always reveals balloons, drones, flares, aircrafts, birds, atmospheric effects, optical illusions, or classified conventional technology. Never has there ever been any verified physical evidence, materials, biological, or clear multi-sensor records has ever been produced, and governments have strong incentives to keep ordinary black projects secret while letting UFO lore serve as a convenient cover or distraction. And this is the part I was telling you about. The military may also wish to let the media frenzy continue to obscure real government secrets. After all, the U.S. government has a long track record of using alleged aliens as an explanation for programs it would rather not reveal and to request budget expansions. In the 1950s and 60s, the Air Force and CIA often intentionally called sightings of highly secret U-2 spy planes UFOs to hide the true nature of the aircraft. A CIA official who worked on spy plane projects later attributed over half of all UFO reports during that time to U-2 and SR-71 Blackbird projects.
2: Wow.
1: And it says, you know, the latest file from the Department of War underscores the notion that the default explanation for any unidentified object should remain the mundane explanation unless and until extraordinarily independent, verifiable evidence forces a different conclusion. It's what we've said all along.
2: Yeah.
1: And as I've said, if you pay attention to science, if you're not just a UFO drama king or queen, you look at it and you go, well, if it's out there, then it's got to be God, because there is no living thing that we know of. It would have to be supernatural like that.

0: to do it because it's just physically impossible to do the kind of space, time travel, whatever, whatever any explanation comes up. And the thing that I find interesting is when they were all going crazy in Congress, I just went, what a bunch of idiots. I have lost all. When I first got into this business, I used to think, wow, these people, they must be really smart. They get to be congresspeople and senators.
1: Mm-hmm.
0: So many of them are just idiots. Sorry, they're idiots.
1: Yeah.
0: But they were like, you know, oh, the UFOs, and wait till you see it. There's nothing.
1: Well, even, you know, we've had a couple of, insiders basically come out and they're talking now. And when you have that kind of activity, if you're a propaganda machine, you actually want that.
0: Yeah.
1: You want, and then what did it turn out to be? Well, I didn't see it myself, but I talked to somebody who said that they talked to somebody who said they saw something on the internet that AI told them where to find it. And I looked at it according to what AI said, and it coincides with exactly my theory, but you never saw it. Well, no, I didn't, but people, it always falls apart.
0: Yeah.
1: It always falls. And if you're, you know, that's the problem. If you're going to have an insider come out, you know, if an insider came out and then, you know, one of the insiders was, well, yeah, but they kept it, you know, we only worked on this part and we didn't get to see what they were working on in the other department, and that was for a reason. And they didn't get to see what we were working on also for a reason. You mean exactly how the military works?
0: And
1: that's the thing. If you look, if they come down, if they come down Independence Day, the movie style, that's not going to be good. We're going to need Randy Quaid. We're gonna need. We're going to need a lot of power. But you know, if there is ever evidence, you know, there are otherworldly things that have come to Earth, and they're rocks, and it's like, oh, these are made up of things that you know we've never seen on Earth. Yeah, we know. Because it's from space. We know this. You know, I mean, the layman, and again, I don't have to be a scientist to know this. It's logical that anything that falls from outer space to the Earth is going to be otherworldly.
2: Look at this beautiful life this rock leads.
1: Yeah.
2: Remember that?
1: Right, yeah. Well, that you think that, young lady, you think that led a great life
0: that
1: or a wonderful life.
0: That wasn't Code Pink. What were the names?
1: No, that was Earth First.
0: Earth First, yeah, Earth First. Look at the beautiful rock here in the trees.
1: Yeah.
0: When this was going on, Congress was looking at it, and you had the members of Congress, we were like, oh, God, please stop it. Okay, you say you've got something. Do you actually? No, they don't. At the same time, go and actually read from physicists out there.
1: Yeah.
0: At the same time, physicists were putting articles out there in publications. Nobody was covering that part of it.
1: Right, right.
0: But they were like, no, we're not saying there can't be life somewhere in the universe.
1: Right.
0: What we're saying is it can't get here.
1: Right.
0: And we can't get there.
1: Right.
0: It's impossible.
1: Right.
0: And here are the reasons that it can't happen.
1: Yeah.
0: And there are certain laws of physics that cannot be broken. And certain things like, you know, the fuel you're going to need to go somewhere, how do you keep producing more of it? And when you get to that speed, you need a hell of a lot of fuel to stop if you're going near the speed of light.
1: Right.
0: And how do you carry that? How do you produce the food? How do you go generation to generation of carbon-based life forms or whatever, you know, living and surviving and socializing? It can't be done. And then the big one, radiation.
1: Yeah.
0: Radiation.
1: Oh, yeah.
0: That's the one thing
1: that they
0: can't get over is radiation. But I just thought we'd hit that. But I just want to say one thing. Let me tell you a little story. There I was back in late 99, 2000. And
1: that would be 1999.
0: Yes, 1999, 2000.
1: Yeah.
0: Okay. And
1: world was about to end.
0: Well, no,
1: because
0: I was
1: Y2K.
0: No, I was fired from KXL in Portland, Oregon.
1: Oh, so your world was ending.
0: Yes, yeah. My world was ending. Yes, exactly. Was it? No, not really. And KXL now, of course, great radio station, the great yes. Lars Larson.
1: Right.
0: And believe me, as I've told before, I was fired because not at that station, but they actually told me at another station, you succeeded too well. The boss is afraid you're going to ask for a raise, so we're firing you. That actually, that happened in music radio. Had a great time at KXL, loved it. We're back, we've been back on there for years, decades we've been on, back on KXL. And I had an offer outside the business from a client that I actually did commercials for, and it was paying great money. And I had turned down a few jobs in radio. I think three jobs. And I knew WBAP was interested.
1: Right.
0: And then I got the interview, and it was before I went on the interview. And there was a guy who took my place when I had left Buffalo in 97, by the name of Sandy Beach, who had been in the business 60 years, music, worked, I think, Hartford, worked in Dallas, worked at WBAP.
1: Oh, yeah. Wasn't he Hal Jay's boss for a while?
0: From what I know, he was Hal Jay's boss. I believe he put Hal Jay and Dick Siegel into the morning show.
1: That's what I think that right. I think that's my recollection and, too. If it's correct, right. I want to say that's true. Yeah, yeah.
0: So this was like 2000. So he'd been doing the job. He took over the job I had in Buffalo.
1: Yeah.
0: When I left, he took my talk slot in 97.
1: Yeah, yeah.
0: And so 3 years had gone by, and my old producer was his producer, Tony. And I get a message to Tony one day, and he goes, Sandy heard that, you got an interview at WBAP, and you're not sure if you want to stay in it or not. And he said, if they offer you a job and you don't take it, you are a blankety, blankety, blankety, blankety, blank. Because if you take that job at WABC, ABC Radio at the time, WBAP, ABC Radio at the time, he said, you'll never have to look for a job in your life, so you better damn take it. And again, I didn't know at that. I hadn't made any type of decision, but that did help push me in the right direction.
1: Yeah.
0: And when I took the job, he sent me, and you can go to my Facebook page and look at it, because Sandy died last week at the age of 86.
1: Yeah.
0: He sent me a belt buckle. He sent me a WBAP Great State Fair of Texas belt buckle.
1: Wow.
0: Which is something that I really cherish. I actually got a belt to put on it. I have a cowboy belt, but it is just, it's priceless to me. But I just wanted to, say thank you for the career advice that he gave me. Legendary, talent.
1: Indirectly responsible for, I think, me lasting so long here, because I was part of Hal Jay's show.
0: Yeah.
1: Because I'm almost positive we're right about Hal Jay and Dick Siegel, that Sandy Beach put them on together, or he was the PD when they got on, and it was, so that means he's the coach then, of course. But I did voices on Hal's show for a decade, and still a great, and that kind of gave me more spotlight. And I was doing that while I was doing this show. And so I would have Sandy to thank for that. Our thoughts and prayers are with with his families. He made many great contributions to radio.
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0: We are Red Eye Radio. He's Eric Carney, and I'm Gary McNamara. One more thing about Sandy Beach. Who knows? Maybe I wouldn't be doing this show because going to WBP led to Red Eye Radio.
1: Right.
0: But this is just a great story. If anybody remembers WKRP, the TV show, remember they had an episode called "The Contest That Nobody Could Win," and it's where Dr. Johnny Fever. They were like, remember how the stations would cut those songs very short and put them together, and if you identify it, you won money.
1: Right.
0: And they were very short clips. Well, they did that, and Dr. Johnny Fever said, if you can guess the six songs, you'll win $5,000. It was supposed to be $50. So the first guy calls and gets five out of the six.
1: Yeah.
0: So they go, let's go to the next caller, and the next caller comes on and says, hello, my name is Donald Pasola. That's Sandy Beach's real name. Casey Petrowski, who used to work with him, wrote that episode of WKRP and put his real name, Don Pasola, in there instead of Sandy Beach, just to have a dig on him.
1: Well, you know, Doug McIntyre, who used to, who created the original Red Eye Radio, was a writer for WKRP. So there's radio ties actually to WKRP.
0: Wow.
1: Well, God bless you, Sandy. Yeah. And your legacy lives on.
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10: It's D-Day for a Iran. I'm Sue Guzman, Fox News. Well, the Trump administration is set to announce sweeping sanctions on Iran today in what President Trump is calling Economic D-Day. Treasury Secretary Scott Bessent has an afternoon news conference where he's set to unveil specifics. This as the United States Navy apparently is keeping the oil flowing through the Strait of Hormuz by escorting tankers through a safer passage.
11: Reports do indicate that crossings through the Strait of Hormuz are up 400% over the past 2 weeks. In the backdrop, there is an ongoing U.S. naval blockade, and fresh sanctions are expected for Iran next week. Iran's parliament speaker and top negotiator, Mohammad Khalibaf, posted to X over the weekend saying, "We've received numerous messages from neighboring countries about shaping new security arrangements and economic cooperation in the region. The United States put the security of every single one of its allies at such risk through bullying and pure disregard for their foreign interests for the sake of Israel." While President Trump indicated that talks with Iran have stopped, he says the United States is having trouble figuring out who to deal with inside of Iran.
10: Fox's Trey Yingst reporting. Evacuations underway as the Hawk Fire approaches Reno, Nevada, the state's second most populous city. More from Fox's Rich Edson.
12: Crews are working to contain a fast-moving brush fire scorching parts of Reno, Nevada. The so-called Hawk Fire has burned more than 13,000 acres and injured at least six people since igniting Saturday. Officials say it was human-caused and are urging more than 90,000 people to evacuate. Several homes have already been destroyed and thousands are without power. The fire is still 0% contained.
10: Officials have provided temporary shelter for evacuees. And we're also keeping a close watch on Tropical Storm Moke, starting to drench Hawaii with potentially more than a foot of rain 7 days after 4 feet of rain fell on the Big Island with Lala. 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
10: Voters in 3 states will head to the polls this week to cast ballots in runoff elections.
16: In Georgia, a special election runoff is being held to fill the 13th district seat that was held by Democratic Congressman David Scott, who passed away in April. Scott's daughter, Marcy, is running against Everton Blair. Both are Democrats. Neither candidate captured the 50% majority needed to win the seat outright in the July special election. Oklahoma is holding its primary runoff elections, including races for the Republican gubernatorial nominee and Democratic Senate nominee. And in South Carolina, voters will cast ballots in a special GOP primary runoff to determine the party's nominee in the November general election to fill Senator Lindsey Graham's seat following his death last month. Tanya J. Powers, Fox News.
10: The murder trial of a Massachusetts mother gets closer to the end of testimony and a final verdict.
17: Lindsey Clancy's legal team rested its case Friday. Clancy is on trial for the murder of her 3 young children in January 2023. Her attorneys have argued she was not criminally responsible due to mental illness and should be placed in a state health facility. Prosecutors seeking a life sentence have argued Clancy intentionally killed her kids. They have 2 planned rebuttal witnesses. After their testimony, closing arguments are expected to begin. 18 jurors were picked in July to hear the evidence. After each side closes, the court clerk will randomly draw the 12 people who will deliberate. Grinnell Scott, Fox News.
10: And from Family Foods is recalling roughly 5,800 cases of 2 wet food products, this after receiving some reports of metal contamination. The FDA says there were no reported injuries, but the voluntary recall involves From Turkey Pate wet dog food and From Diner Classics Milo's Meatloaf Pate wet dog food. Customers who have them urge to return the affected foods to a retailer.
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3: 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Gary McNamara and Eric Hurley talk about everything from politics to social issues and news of the day. 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
0: All across America, we are Red Eye Radio. He is Eric Hurley, and I'm Gary McNamara. Well, it's time for another WNBA update.
1: All right.
0: This happened yesterday. This is part of the broadcast, the Indiana Fever against the Chicago something.
1: The Indiana whatever and the Chicago something.
0: Is it the strong or here it is. Okay, here we go. All right.
22: 6-point basketball game. Chicago staying in it. Natasha Clapp. And right before the break, this was the scene inside Wintrust Arena. After Natasha Cloud got that bucket, she wanted her voice heard. We have talked about the conversations surrounding the W. That is Enos Kanter in the building today.
0: About the W.
1: About the W.
0: Well, he went to the game, Enos Kanter, who went to the game, and he had a shirt on. You know, woman is a biological female.
1: Yeah.
0: On
1: right,
0: a shirt.
1: Right, yeah.
0: And so she scores, and from what I can see, she turned to him on the other side of the court and was pointing and, like, screaming at him. And so he stood up, like, and put his hands up, like, what?
1: Yeah, right.
0: What?
1: Right, right.
0: What?
1: Right.
0: And the best thing is reading this here on X, and the first comment on X was, you ready for this? Listen to this logic.
1: All right.
0: Breaking. Enos Kanter, a known transphobe, has illegally tried to enter the WNBA arena. Unlike trans women who are real women, biological men don't belong in women's sports.
1: All right.
0: I'm going to read that again. Unlike trans women who are real women, biological men don't belong in women's sports. You can't make this up.
1: This is how they're campaigning now, though. You know what I said about the DSA? About how they're just saying it as if they've already had the debate. The debate is over.
0: Yeah.
1: And they're just saying, you know, gone on, you know, on even media that's not friendly to them and said things like, and answered questions like, so no police. That's right. No national defense. Correct. No Senate. Exactly. The House controls the White House.
0: Yep.
1: Yeah. No prisons. Nope.
0: As if the debate has already. Right. Yeah, that's a great point. The debate's already been had.
1: And that statement right there. Trans women.
0: Are women.
1: Are actual women.
0: But he's
1: not biological males.
0: Yeah. Unlike trans women who are real women, biological men don't belong in women's sports.
1: By the way,
0: that's a Babylon Bee headline.
1: No, it is. It's, and I bet Seth Dillon is probably going, man, I wish I'd written that. This is them, the party of science. I mean, they're not officially the Democratic Party, but the side that sides with the party of science just said that.
0: Yeah. And then the next post was, and it shows Enos Kanter, like, with his thumb down, you know, like, this is,
1: yeah.
0: You know, why do they hate strong women? And it's his picture.
1: Oh, my gosh.
0: But think about this. There's a, from everything I know, the basketball player for Chicago Sky. Okay.
1: Mm-hmm, mm-hmm.
0: She's a biological woman, turned after she scored a basket, is screaming at Enos Kanter with the argument that biological men should be able to play in the NBA, but not him as a biological man.
1: Right.
0: It just doesn't make sense. There's got to be something in the water. You know, I read, was it Victor Davis Hanson? I saw an article, maybe it was him, maybe somebody attributed to him, I don't know, but it was basically saying, why are all these crazy things happening? You know, all these things that are just completely and totally nutty. You know, the defund the police, whatever.
1: Yeah.
0: And the explanation, I don't know if he wrote it. Somebody attributed it to him. I didn't read it from an article. It was on X. Mm. But it still made that point, whether he said it or not.
1: Right.
0: And it was basically hate. They hate the opposition so much that they will take any position that the tribe holds.
1: Yeah.
0: So if you want an explanation as to why, you know, what is it? Is it something in the water? It's like, no, it's hate. And when you hate the other side for whatever reason, everything that your tribe promotes has to be legit, no matter how crazy it is. And I guess maybe one of the points you would say, well, let's really get crazy and see if we can hold on to all the, let's see if we can hold on to our base by going bat soup crazy.
1: Yeah. Yeah.
0: And that they, you know, they'll still support us. But Enos Kanter, he got kicked out of the game for responding to the player. And he just basically put up his hands, and then he was walking, the security came right up to him and moved him away from his seat, it looks like. And he's just putting it like this, and the crowd was cheering or booing or whatever, and he was just putting it up.
1: Right.
0: And then it was Sophie Cunningham the other day, forgot where they were, New York. She got booed like crazy.
1: Yeah.
0: Yeah. She's getting booed.
1: Right.
0: She's getting booed because she believes only biological women should play in the WNBA.
1: Yeah.
0: And as somebody pointed out, if you look at the demographics, and I want to see a poll here, but if you look at the demographics, the majority of the people that want men to play in the WNBA and are booing Sophie Cunningham are women.
1: Yeah.
0: Are biological women.
1: Right.
0: It's pure insanity.
1: Unreal, man.
0: But entertaining as hell.
1: Yeah.
0: I'm telling you.
1: No, I'm so glad it's happening.
0: Well, it was like I was going through the other day, and I saw that Indiana was going to play and against Chicago, and I saw it was on, I think it was on one of the networks.
1: Mm.
0: And I went, oh, I got to watch it. And then it was 6 o'clock, and I went, oh, I'll be asleep. But Indiana is a very entertaining team to watch. Caitlin Clark had like 37 points, 10 rebounds. I saw the highlights when I woke up. I'm like,
1: oh, yeah.
0: She was shooting from so far out. That's what's entertaining. No matter how far you go out to guard her, she'll shoot a 35-footer.
1: Yeah, right.
0: She's way out there.
1: Yeah.
0: And she was hot last night, so it was really entertaining. But I just, Enos Kanter got kicked out of the game, which, by the way, I don't think he probably is too upset about.
1: No.
0: Because it's making the point.
1: No, it's bringing everything else, you know, back to the table again. And I love that this discussion is happening.
0: Oh.
1: And the WNBA as an organization can't hide from it.
0: Let me see the first response. I mean, I want to see a couple of the responses to the person who posted. It wasn't a person. It was called The Gas Stove posted, Enes Kanter, a known transphobe, has illegally tried to enter the WNBA arena. What do you mean? He says he's transgender for basketball.
1: Yeah, right.
0: Has illegally tried to enter the WNBA arena. Biological men aren't allowed at WNBA games now. Unlike trans women, who are real women, biological men don't belong in women's sports, which, again, that may be the line of the radical transgender movement of the year. Let me see the response to it. Mm-hmm. Clearly, you hate trans women.
1: Yeah.
0: And then this person writes, a woman is someone who identifies as a woman. It's that simple.
1: Hmm.
0: Wow. Just amazing.
1: Right. Oh my God. You just have to say it.
0: Yeah.
1: Well, what if he says it? Again, I mean, if you're going to play by your own rules and change your own rule book daily, then expect that some people might change their behavior.
0: And then the best
1: and throw your own rule book right back at you.
0: I like this one. Stop being a transphobe and embrace his bold, stunning, and beautiful affirmation of his gender.
1: I love it.
0: Oh, my God. Oh,
1: that's funny.
0: Man.
1: Yeah.
0: I mean,
1: I love it.
0: But just understand the serious part of this is if the Democrats and the liberals are not going to change their mind on this, then they're serious about everything else.
1: Oh, yeah, yeah, yeah.
0: They're serious about everything. They're serious about, you know, hating the Constitution. Who was it Schumer over the weekend? Or Van Hollander, or I forgot which one. But it's like, well, you know, Big Tent, the whole Big Tent.
1: Yeah.
0: And it's just like, wow, it's not going to work because what you're saying is the Big Tent is basically being anti-Semitic, is being anti-women.
1: Yeah.
0: Is being racist with the, as we all know, with the, with identity politics.
1: Yep.
0: I mean, it's, but then again, that came from the moderate wing of the Democratic, the identity politics, the racism comes from them. The radical transgender movement comes from them.
1: Oh yeah,
0: yeah. All we said it the other day. They can't separate themselves and say, "Look, we're the ones that are moderate here." You're not moderate. You believe that men should compete against women in competitive sports. You believe that men should walk around naked in front of women.
1: Yeah. Yep.
0: You believe that children should make the decision to cut off their body parts.
1: Yes.
0: And then you're saying, "Well, we're not part of them." They're radical because they wish to get rid of the Senate, and we don't agree with that, and they wish to, you know, get rid of the police, they wish to get rid of prisons, they wish to get rid of the military. We only believe that men can be women if men say so, and we believe that you judge people by the groups that they're in and not individuals.
1: Right.
0: We only practice racism and sexism.
1: That's right.
0: Unbelievable.
1: And we want to govern thought. You know, again, are all men banned from WNBA?
0: I don't know.
1: I mean, if you can. The games, if you're talking about just attending a game, or is it only the ones who disagree with you that get kicked out?
0: Oh.
1: Now, if you wear the T-shirt that the one coach wore, Trans Kids Matter or whatever it is, said on the T-shirt. If you're a male, not a trans male, but a guy that puts on that T-shirt, do you get a free ticket to the game? I mean, how does this work? You know, this is the WNBA scrambling for this to go away. Man, they're hoping and praying something else comes along.
0: Yeah, it was Chris Van Hollen who said, NBC asked, do you think the Democrats, Socialists have a place in the Democratic Party? Yes, they do.
1: Hmm.
0: So again, it's not surprising. Anyone of the Democrats who says that they don't are lying to you.
1: Yeah. Yeah, they are.
0: And we saw the one, who was the one last week who said, was it in Florida? Well, I don't agree with the Democrat Socialist of America. I'm not a socialist.
1: Mm.
0: Well, what about this one person that you've been campaigning with? Oh, I think they're great.
1: Mm.
0: Sorry, you just can't do that.
1: No. No, amazing. You cannot.
0: We are Red Eye Radio.
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4: Producers interested in applying for USDA Supplemental Disaster Relief Program may have already heard this about its various components.
6: Whether it was SDRP-1, SDRP-2, or the quality piece of this program, we're extending the deadline out to September 30.
4: And Agriculture Undersecretary for Farm Production and Conservation Richard Fordyce explains the motivation behind the extension.
6: 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The ability to be able to relax some of the qualifications for documentation to prove up the quality claim is something that we've worked on.
4: I'm Rod Bain reporting for the U.S. Department of Agriculture in Washington, D.C.
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0: We are Red Eye Radio. He is Eric Harley, and I'm Gary McNamara. Coming up on the bottom of the hour, where's the beef?
1: Yeah.
0: You know, something that Trump said over the weekend when he said that communities that oppose data centers are making a mistake. He was right on that one, where he said, look, you know, they're making their own power. Whatever needs to be worked out.
1: Yeah.
0: Don't want to, if there's noise, you don't put a middle of a suburb. But we're not going to let China get the lead on AI. We're not going back on this. I'll tell you, you know, part of what I think this really is, it's really not about electricity. It's really not about the grid. It's really not about water. I think it's unions understanding that this is like the industrial revolution going from agriculture to industry, that you're going to see a huge shift.
1: Yeah,
0: I think this is more union driven than anything else.
1: Right.
0: You know,
1: the pushback on it. You mean?
0: Yeah.
1: Yeah.
0: Well, you know. Well, I think the pushback. I think the organizing of the message out there.
1: Yeah.
0: There is you know, and this is when you talk about, you know, AI centers, you're talking about something that has to be worked out.
1: Yeah.
0: And you've got the energy thing taken care of.
1: Yeah.
0: You know, they're producing their own energy.
1: Right.
0: I think that, you know, Governor Abbott said, well, they dug their own grave by just, you know, building it and then building it, tapping into the grid first without understanding what the blowback was going to be.
1: Right. Yeah.
0: And I understand that Republicans right now, there's a narrative out there that Republicans have to be against AI centers until after the midterms, because that's where the public is. And it sort of goes back to the UFO and the panic of the UFOs and, oh, no, because Congress said this and the UFOs and everything out there, climate change.
1: Yeah.
0: We always need another boogeyman.
1: Right.
0: And this boogeyman is AI centers. And the fact is, it's you're not going to stop it. You weren't going to stop the Industrial Revolution. You weren't going to stop computers. You are not going to stop the advancement of technology, no matter what you do. If it's not done here, it'll be done somewhere else.
1: Well, again, we can sit here. You know, this it kind of reminds me a little bit of the TikTok thing.
0: You know?
1: Oh, no. You know, TikTok and, you know, China spying, which, by the way, is a legit concern. And then you Congress and the president and the government look to do something about it, and everybody loses their ever-loving mind because TikTok's going to go away tomorrow.
0: Yeah.
1: We must save TikTok.
0: Mm-hmm.
1: You know, there is, with this, and again, China's spying on us through devices and apps and everything else, which, by the way, has been going on for a long time, and TikTok is just the tip of that iceberg. You look at AI. It's not one train that's already left the station. It's a million trains that have already left the station. And again, let the states control. You're going to have power. You're going to have water. You're going to have to do that yourself.
0: And that's what
1: you're not going to slow the industry.
0: And Trump supports that.
1: Yep. Yep.
0: You know, he supports them going after their own power.
1: Exactly.
0: Water,
1: as you said earlier, that's
0: all got to be figured out.
1: And let the states govern them.
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1: I'd say 80 or younger.
0: 80 or younger, okay. 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
1: Yeah.
0: That coming up in just a minute.
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0: Trump, when I saw his statement on AI centers, I'm like, very, very reasonable position. He's right. It's a position we hold. We have no choice. We have to build AI centers. We can do it. We have the land. We can find the electricity. We can find the water.
1: And the UFOs are here to help.
0: And the UFOs are here to help. Yes, yeah. The UFOs are here to help. Very reasonable position instead of the panic. Get rid of them all. Ban them all. It's something that's needed. It's technology. We've never been able to stop technology. We're not going to be able to stop it now. And we have to be the leader in AI. We can't have the AI centers in China using them in the United States.
1: Right.
0: So, no, Trump was absolutely right on that. On Iran, we expected when they went to war that it was going to be regime change because they were taking out levels of the regime. They didn't do that.
1: Nope.
0: But the next best thing is what it seems is going on right now, economically strangle them. The reports I've seen shown that the Strait of Hormuz is opening more. There's more ships getting through, which is good.
1: Yeah.
0: And so the second best thing to do is what the president is doing. So I agree with it. I agree with the, economic strangulation. Hopefully there's covert things going on. Hopefully there's a green light for anything that Israel believes is necessary, and they can be our surrogate for doing any type of dirty work that's needed.
1: Mm-hmm.
0: Military action I'm talking about.
1: Mm.
0: And so that's cool. The beef situation. Wow, I couldn't believe that. I mean, did you see the response from Republicans on that?
1: Yeah.
0: Because basically what the president said is, I want foreign companies to dump beef into the United States to make it cheaper.
1: Right.
0: That's against everything that he has talked about.
1: It's right.
0: Like, what in the world? Farmers went nuts. Republicans went nuts. MAGA went nuts. They're like, what are you talking about? And it's about, it'll make it cheaper. Because basically what he said is, 300,000 metric tons of beef to be allowed to come in from foreign countries. And they can basically dump it, sell it for 25%. Well, initially sell it, whether it will be retail or not. And there were no details on how you enforce that or how you get them to lose money on beef if they're going to lose money, because the details, there were no specific details on it. But the imagery is, you're telling foreign companies to dump their beef like China used to dump their steel into the United States. Sell it where they can't even make a profit on it in order to open the market for them.
1: Right.
0: Well, the farmers are furious because in supply and demand, the cost of beef goes up. When the cost of beef goes up, there's more profits for the farmers who then can make, can then take that money and use that as capital to raise more cattle.
1: Well, in this case, those ranchers are going to have to be stuck with a decision.

0: Because if this impact is too great for them, then you want to take what you have now to market as soon as you can. And it really doesn't work that way. So it becomes almost like a double dump. You know what I mean? It's in an organic situation. There's a lot of government activity that's causing the beef cost increase that we've seen in the recent couple of years. But if you're going to all of a sudden flood the market with beef from outside the U.S., and by the way, everybody knows the best beef is here. You don't have to, you know, full disclosure, I have family in the cattle ranching, and my wife grew up on a ranch. But, you know, we're not talking about, it wasn't the Four Sixes ranch. It wasn't, you know, these massive cattle ranches. But that still, I know, in fact, a couple of ranchers along Highway 287, and they have a healthy herd every year. But something like this, if there's a dump on the market, they've got to make a decision on, all right, do I get in before the prices plummet? You know, you make your, you know, the way you make your living in ranching, in terms of cattle ranching, is you need your cattle to have babies, you know, create some, you know, get some good bulls and some heifers, and they do their natural thing, and your herd grows, and that's what you do. You want a healthy population. But if all of a sudden you've got to go to market early when, you know, because you're afraid the rates are just going to go through the floor. I'm wondering next if he's going to do what he did with farmers in the Midwest when it came to the tariffs on China, and China, you know, quit, basically went to other countries to start importing their all their agricultural stuff, whatever they were importing from U.S. farmers. And then he wrote a check to farmers. And the farmers were responding by saying, this was during the first term, we don't want a check. We want the trade routes reestablished. And I'm wondering if they're going to come up, you know, with this, with a, you know, a plan B to patch the first hole. Flood the market, and then what do? You're going to subsidize the U.S. ranch industry?
1: Well, that was,
0: they would prefer not to get that subsidy, but they'd also prefer not to go out of business.
1: But that was on the retaliatory tariffs
0: I know
1: other countries are putting on.
0: I know. Yeah, that's what I was talking about.
1: Exactly. This is Trump doing the opposite of what Trump has always proposed.
0: Right.
1: No, we don't want the foreign manufacturer.
0: Right.
1: Americans are fine with paying higher prices.
0: We put steel tariffs on for that reason.
1: Steel and aluminum's up, what, I think, 42 and 50%.
0: Mm-hmm.
1: We're fine with increasing the prices of American goods as long as American workers make them.
0: Right.
1: Well, then he does the opposite here. That's what he's been selling. He does the opposite here, saying foreign countries can dump below market price their beef in here, which is going to lower the prices, which means there's less of an opportunity for American farmers to expand their business and create more beef.
0: Right.
1: It's just nothing.
0: It's the opposite of what he's doing. And this is the problem, the back and forth, the 180s on policy.
1: Yeah.
0: And again, what's next? A Band-Aid for the domestic ranchers by giving them a check, making up for anything they might lose? I don't know what to expect, actually.
1: Or he just backs off on this and just, because it doesn't take effect for a couple of weeks, I think.
0: He might.
1: He just backs off on it because it's just, I have not seen anything that has got more Republican response on social media against what the president did than basically saying foreign countries, you can dump your beef below market price here in the United States. That's how panicked they are about beef prices.
0: Right.
1: So he may keep them in for a month or two, but they're panicking about prices. And even the stuff on Canada is only on $20 billion.
0: Right. It's only $20 billion of U.S. imports.
1: We almost do couple of years ago, we were up to $900 billion. We're almost to $1 trillion in trade with Canada.
0: But remember, what did we hear last week? We heard, hey, we have a deal, we have a deal, we have a deal. And then over the weekend, it's like, nope, no deal.
1: Yeah.
0: And your messaging is just so all over the place.
1: Yep.
0: Well, and this close to the election. I mean, it's, you know, what are we, 2.5 months out?
1: Mm-hmm.
0: It's not going to change. The messaging is going to be back and forth and all over the place because they are scrambling. You know, and beef prices are just part of the whole pricing issue. Well,
1: part of what I was reading over the weekend, and again, I don't know. I cannot get to the president's mindset on things like this economically because he'll say one thing. Like I said, he's for the longest time. Is he still saying that? I haven't heard him lately. Has he still said that foreign countries pay the tariffs when he's dropping tariffs as he did last December on food because prices will go up? And then he's dropping the import taxes on beef in order to lower the prices.
0: Yeah.
1: So he knows that it affects the American consumer, yet he has said the opposite of it. You know, nothing seems to make sense. And part of the anger, I've read in a few articles this weekend from the president, is Canada's retaliatory tariffs against the United States after the president put tariffs on them the first time.
0: Mm-hmm. Yeah.
1: And it's just like, wow. But this is what happens when you believe, because it's no longer, this isn't about, the trade imbalance has not dropped.
0: No.
1: Trade imbalance is basically the same.
0: Yep.
1: You see the latest study that was done? That even China? Yeah, we're doing less trade with China, but we're doing way more with other Asian countries. And now what they're saying is, you know, that when you look at the actual number of the percentage of Chinese goods that end up over to the United States, even if it's in a different form, is the exact same than before the tariffs began.
0: Yeah, right.
1: And as we know, it hasn't increased the jobs in the United States. The job production has been horrendous in the United States over the last year. And so it's like, well, what's the purpose? What have you accomplished by this? And like I said, with the beef, again, dropping the beef tariffs and basically making it so and making a deal with these countries, whatever that deal is, I don't know what the deal is, but that what he says, to basically dump beef below market prices into the United States, which is the complete opposite of what he has said his philosophy is, absolutely mind-boggling to MAGA. They're like, what the hell are you doing?
0: Yeah.
1: We are Red Eye Radio.
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0: We're Red Eye Radio. He is Eric Carlin. I'm Gary McNamara. Yeah, we should straighten out. Just we were talking about what the president believes, not what we believe. We don't believe if any country dumps products in the United States, I think that's when you use tariffs. We've talked about that before. But this is a president basically making a deal with the beef producers in other countries to dump their beef below market price into the United States. And that's completely what he is against. We believe that you should be able to trade anywhere. The FDA should set, you know, the policy of what we eat. If other countries match that, they should be able to sell their product in the United States, just like we sell food to the entire world.
1: Yeah, it's and that to me is an organic, competitive situation between domestic ranchers and foreign, basically beef importers. Again, I don't have any question about U.S. beef being the best in the world. And they'll tell you that in other countries. They seek it out in other countries. But I believe in an organic situation and let that competition again. But that's not what this is all about. If the government is driving a foreign dump of a product into the U.S. market, that is anything but organic. That is something. In fact, it's the opposite of what Trump himself has been promoting.
0: I know.
1: And that's the biggest, you know, one of the biggest concerns politically.
0: It's
1: like, wait a minute. This is the opposite of what you did on steel tariffs.
0: I had to check that. I had to go through like 3 or 4 articles to make sure it was correct. I said, no, he's not doing this.
1: Right.
0: No way he does this. It's opposite of what he believes.
1: And
0: like, oh my God.
1: Here we are.
0: Yep.

0: 26 after now. This is America in the Morning. The Boston Musicians Association authorized a strike for the first time in its orchestra's history, but hours later said it would extend their plans for 48 hours after their three-year contract expired. Correspondent Donna Warder has the latest.
1: The Boston Symphony Orchestra and its musicians have agreed to extend their collective bargaining agreement by 48 hours. The musicians' three-year contract had been set to expire right before midnight Sunday, and the union representing musicians authorized a strike. Orchestra members have never gone on strike in the BSO's 145-year history. The orchestra and management have had strained relations since the BSO decided in March to force out music director Andras Nelson's next summer. After 13 seasons, I'm Donna Warder.
0: The Pentagon has fired the Stars and Stripes top editor, publisher, and reporter. Correspondent Lisa Dwyer reports the military newspaper publisher Max Letterer is voicing censorship fears following the move by the government.
2: The editor-in-chief of Stars and Stripes says that the Pentagon has fired him, as well as the newspaper's publisher and a reporter. Eric Slavin cited an interview he gave in which he objected to any potential censorship by the U.S. military. The newspaper's publisher, who announced his impending retirement days ago, was also dismissed. The military newspaper is partly funded by the Pentagon, but has a long legacy of editorial independence. Slavin says he stands by the principle that the Stars and Stripes must remain editorially independent. I'm Lisa Dwyer.
0: America in the Morning for Monday, August 24th, 2026 is produced by Jeff McKay. I'm John Trout. This is Westwood One.
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0: This is America in the Morning from Westwood One. Coming up this half hour.
1: Canadian Prime Minister Mark Carney says it will retaliate against a U.S. 50% tariff. I'm Donna Water.
2: President Donald Trump has announced his administration will temporarily allow more beef imports into the U.S. I'm Lisa Dwyer.
13: The governor of Texas defending his stance on data centers despite previous criticism by President Trump. I'm Clayton Neville.
14: A major storm almost 2 weeks ago, and residents are still wondering when the power will come back on. I'm Katie Clark.
0: Plenty waiting for Prince Harry when he returns to England, like a lawsuit.
15: Ghosts and Demons failed to scare off Spider-Man at the weekend box office. I'm Kevin Carr.
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0: It's 21 after. America in the Morning continues. If you're a dog owner, check your pet food. Thousands of cases of canned dog food sold in the U.S. and Canada were recalled over potential metal contamination. According to Fox News, From Family Foods is recalling roughly 5,800 cases of two wet dog food products after receiving complaints of metal contamination, according to a company announcement posted by the Food and Drug Administration. From Turkey Pate Wet Dog Food and From Dinner Classics Milo's Meatloaf Pate, both being pulled, the products were distributed through neighborhood pet stores and online retailers across the U.S. and Canada. Wall Street may be waiting for signs of how to proceed following the weekend that saw new tariffs on some Canadian goods kicked in and Canada walking away from negotiations with the U.S. over what it called unfair demands. Wall Street will get key updates this week on closely watched measures for consumer confidence and inflation. The latest consumer confidence report from business group The Conference Board will be released tomorrow. Wall Street expectations are that the report will show confidence in the U.S. economy falling again in August after slipping in July. Wall Street will get another important inflation update on Wednesday when the U.S. releases its report on personal consumption expenditures. Damian Troisi has more in your financial report.
1: I'm Damian Troisi, and this is the AP Markets Report. Stocks rose on Wall Street Friday. The S&P 500 index rose 0.4%. The Dow rose 1% and the NASDAQ Composite rose 0.4%. Ross Stores gained ground and helped lead the market higher. It reported stronger profit and revenue for the latest quarter than analysts expected. The broader market gained ground despite a jumpy bonds market that put pressure on stocks. Bond yields held relatively steady in the Treasury market. That helped keep financial markets calm. Oil prices rose. Stocks rose throughout much of Europe and Asia. Oil prices also continued rising. The gains closed out a shaky week that still resulted in weekly losses for every major index. Damian Troisi, New York.
0: And from Hollywood, California's Attorney General is expected to ask Paramount to divest some cable channels and commit to keeping its movie studio separate from Warner Brothers before he signs off on the $81 billion merger. That according to the Wall Street Journal. It's 26 past. The Boston Musicians Association, giving a whole new meaning to Strike Up the Band when America in the Morning continues after these messages.
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0: This is America in the Morning. The Boston Musicians Association authorized a strike for the first time in its orchestra's history, but hours later said it would extend their plans for 48 hours after their three-year contract expired. Correspondent Donna Warder has the latest.
10: The Boston Symphony Orchestra and its musicians have agreed to extend their collective bargaining agreement by 48 hours. The musicians' three-year contract had been set to expire right before midnight Sunday, and the union representing musicians authorized a strike. Orchestra members have never gone on strike in the BSO's 145-year history. The orchestra and management have had strained relations since the BSO decided in March to force out music director Andras Nelson's next summer. After 13 seasons, I'm Donna Warder.
0: The Pentagon has fired the Stars and Stripes top editor, publisher, and reporter. Correspondent Lisa Dwyer reports the military newspaper publisher Max Lederer is voicing censorship fears following the move by the government.
11: The editor-in-chief of Stars and Stripes says that the Pentagon has fired him, as well as the newspaper's publisher and a reporter. Eric Slavin cited an interview he gave in which he objected to any potential censorship by the U.S. military. The newspaper's publisher, who announced his impending retirement days ago, was also dismissed. The military newspaper is partly funded by the Pentagon, but has a long legacy of editorial independence. Slavin says he stands by the principle that the Stars and Stripes must remain editorially independent. I'm Lisa Dwyer.
0: America in the Morning for Monday, August 24th, 2026 is produced by Jeff McKay. I'm John Trout. This is Westwood One.
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0: This is America in the Morning from Westwood One. Coming up this half hour.
23: Canadian Prime Minister Mark Carney says it will retaliate against a U.S. 50% tariff. I'm Donna Water.
24: President Donald Trump has announced his administration will temporarily allow more beef imports into the U.S. I'm Lisa Dwyer.
25: The governor of Texas defending his stance on data centers despite previous criticism by President Trump. I'm Clayton Neville.
26: A major storm almost 2 weeks ago, and residents are still wondering when the power will come back on. I'm Katie Clark.
0: Plenty waiting for Prince Harry when he returns to England, like a lawsuit.
27: Ghosts and Demons failed to scare off Spider-Man at the weekend box office. I'm Kevin Carr.
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0: I need to clarify something. I was talking about the homicides, murders in Fairfax County, Virginia. Only two of the murderers, eight people murdered, and only two of the murderers are Americans. The other six, not Americans. But Democrats, there are still Democrats. Let's go to the telephones. Let's go to Susan calling from the great state of Michigan. Susan, you're on the Chris Plant Show.
1: Good morning, Chris. How are you?
0: Just great, Susan. Are you back in Michigan, or are you still here in D.C.?
1: Oh no, I'm in Michigan.
0: Wow, quick!
1: I'm not far from where you visit, so sometime I can buy you a beer.
0: Excellent, beautiful South Haven.
1: Yeah, I'm in Ada, but
0: very nice.
1: Anyway, in my younger years, I worked in downtown Detroit, and I worked at the Renaissance Center in Tower 400 on floor 16, which overlooked the Detroit River. And we used to have Indy races in downtown Detroit, and it was so much fun. I mean, I could sit at my desk, look out the window, and see the cars racing by, and I'd be talking on the phone, and people on the phone, I'm on the 16th floor, but people on the phone would be like, "What's that noise? What's going on?" And wow. I'd have to explain that, you know, the Indy races were going on. And then at lunch, you know, we could go downtown to Hart Plaza and, you know, watch the cars close up. And that was before, you know, all this security had to be in place. But
0: yeah.
1: It was just a wonderful experience.
0: Well, it is. It's a very cool. The Indy cars are incredibly cool. It's a great American pastime. Of course, in D.C., Democrats just complain about everything, and so they complained about everything. But it was kind of nice, Susan, because that means that they didn't show up down in the mall yesterday for the race, and that makes it much more civilized. And we were noticing it's D.C., a lot of white people, black people, Asian people. And we actually noticed how many black and Asian people yesterday, we weren't there Saturday, but yesterday, were wearing American flag clothing and 250 hats. And everybody was on Team America. And we were all, you know, smiling at each other and nodding and saying hello and enjoying it. Just great stuff. Well, I'm sorry you couldn't be here for the races in Washington. It was a great location for it, for sure.
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3: This is a Radio PA news update. A man is in custody after shots were fired in Pennsylvania's Perry South neighborhood Saturday night. Police responded to a shot spotter alert at Cross and Strauss Streets around 10 p.m. Officials say a young woman arrived at the Pittsburgh Police Zone 1 station a short time later with what appeared to be a graze wound on her forehead. She was taken to an area hospital. The suspect, who has not been publicly identified, is being held at the Allegheny County Jail. School is back in session in Philadelphia as today marks the first day of classes in the school district. Parents and guardians can stay connected with grades, schedules, and important updates by downloading the Parent and Family Portal Infinite Campus app. More details can be found at the district's website. And things will be different for Kensington High School students to start the school year. Most of the students will be transferred to Austin Meehan Middle School. This comes after the discovery of asbestos earlier this summer. Kensington High is expected to reopen in January. SEPTA's phase of the new bus network initiative took effect yesterday. It includes new routes 72 and 76 as well as extensions to multiple routes. Some other routes have been reduced for service. Phase 2 of the plan will take effect in February. More details can be found online. A Rankin man has been identified by authorities as a person fatally shot outside of a Penn Hills bar earlier this month. The incident happened the night of August 7th outside of H's Bar and Grill in Verona Road. Police say 46-year-old Ronell Jones was working security at the bar and was talking to the suspect when he was shot. No arrests have been made. And the preseason has not started well for the Philadelphia Eagles. They lost their second straight game this weekend, as the offense looked much better, scoring 3 touchdowns, but a field goal was the difference of the game, as the New England Patriots beat Philadelphia 24-21. The Eagles will wrap up their preseason on Friday when they host the Cincinnati Bengals. I'm Juan Arango, and you're up to date with Radio PA.
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0: news update.
1: A man is in custody after shots were fired in Pennsylvania's Perry South neighborhood Saturday night. Police responded to a ShotSpotter alert at Cross and Strauss Streets around 10 p.m. Officials say a young woman arrived at the Pittsburgh Police Zone 1 station a short time later with what appeared to be a graze wound on her forehead. She was taken to an area hospital. The suspect, who has not been publicly identified, is being held at the Allegheny County Jail. School is back in session in Philadelphia as today marks the first day of classes in the school district. Parents and guardians can stay connected with grades, schedules, and important updates by downloading the Parent and Family Portal Infinite Campus app. More details can be found at the district's website. And things will be different for Kensington High School students to start the school year. Most of the students will be transferred to Austin Meehan Middle School. This comes after the discovery of asbestos earlier this summer. Kensington High is expected to reopen in January. SEPTA's phase of the new bus network initiative took effect yesterday. It includes new routes 72 and 76, as well as extensions to multiple routes. Some other routes have been reduced for service. Phase 2 of the plan will take effect in February. More details can be found online. A Rankin man has been identified by authorities as a person fatally shot outside of a Penn Hills bar earlier this month. The incident happened the night of August 7th outside of H's Bar and Grill in Verona Road. Police say 46-year-old Ronell Jones was working security at the bar and was talking to the suspect when he was shot. No arrests have been made. And the preseason has not started well for the Philadelphia Eagles. They lost their second straight game this weekend, as the offense looked much better, scoring 3 touchdowns, but a field goal was the difference of the game, as the New England Patriots beat Philadelphia 24-21. The Eagles will wrap up their preseason on Friday when they host the Cincinnati Bengals. I'm Juan Arango, and you're up to date with Radio PA.
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19: Well, I've got an amazing story here. 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
20: 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How are you today?
19: Just wonderful. Thank you.
20: Excellent. My point is, in Florida, we didn't vote for Vindman. We take very, very highly to people who lie.
19: Mm-hmm.
20: And so he wasn't voted for because we just didn't. No one wants him. Well, yeah. No one wants her either. So right. My question to her would be, if you're in the DSA and they plainly tell you
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22: Wrapping up a murder trial, Gianna Gelosi, Fox News. Closing arguments expected this week in Massachusetts for the trial of Lindsay Clancy, the mother charged with killing her three young kids. Fox's Nate Foy is outside the courthouse in Plymouth, Massachusetts.
23: The witness taking the stand will continue from Friday, and it's Dr. Avram Mack, a forensic psychiatrist, who testified on Friday that he believes that Lindsay Clancy was not suffering from postpartum psychosis and that she knew the difference between right and wrong when she killed her three children. He interviewed her two times and reviewed her medical file as well. The jury heard about that. This case has really become a competing story from two expert witnesses.
22: And that's Fox's Nate Foy. The Trump administration getting ready to unveil what it calls the toughest ever sanctions against a foreign adversary operation dubbed Economic D-Day. Fox's Tree Inks in Tel Aviv.
24: The economic pressure comes as the Iranian rial crossed 2 million to 1 U.S. dollar, a historic low for the country's currency. The head of Iran's Supreme National Security Council responded on X, saying if the economic war continues, not a single drop of oil will be exported, neither through the Strait of Hormuz nor from anywhere in the Persian Gulf. Iran will regard any country's participation in or support for America's economic war against the Iranian people as an act of war. Despite this statement, reports do indicate that crossings through the Strait of Hormuz are up 400% over the last 2 weeks. The United States is overseeing vessels out of the Persian Gulf through a safer southern passage.
22: President Trump posting on Truth Social this morning, Iran is completely collapsing. And things like honey, essential oils, candles, honey sticks are on President Trump's 50% tariff list from Canada, their leader, over the weekend.
25: We recognize that some U.S. companies and some U.S. states are innocent bystanders in a dispute that they did not want.
22: That is Canada's Prime Minister Mark Carney. 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
22: President Trump's political poll facing a big test in the Palmetto State tomorrow as South Carolina voters choose between Trump-backed Darlene Graham and Ralph Norman to fill the late Senator Lindsey Graham seat.
29: Tomorrow is the runoff to replace the late Senator Lindsey Graham, and President Trump has put his political capital behind Darlene Graham, campaigning with her in Myrtle Beach on Friday. Graham has never held elected office. She faces new scrutiny after a debate last week when she was asked whether Taiwan and the South China Sea are national security issues for the United States. She responded saying, I'm not that informed on national security, and foreign policy is not an area of her expertise. Her late brother, Senator Lindsey Graham, spent decades as one of the states and Senate's most prominent voices on foreign policy and national security.
22: As Fox's Alex Hogan, meantime, firefighters working furiously to contain the Hawk Fire, which is burning near Reno, Nevada. So far, over 15,000 acres have burned and nearly 90,000 people have been urged to evacuate.
0: Speaking of the wind direction, it's very key, especially when you consider Reno. That's where we have a lot of people living. And if we see a wind shift, not only could that change the direction of the fire growth, but it's going to bring in the poor air quality with the smoke. Right now in the overnight hours, calmer winds coming in from the southwest. That's actually probably the best wind flow you can have, because although there's not a lot of moisture, that is the direction where you could get a little more moisture in the atmosphere. Relative humidity, as we go into the afternoon, will be dropping. Right now we're sitting at about 30-35%, which is typical for the overnight. But in the afternoon, we drop down to the teens. And so that very dry air is not going to be helpful to the firefight.
22: That's Fox Weather's Britta Merwin. Meantime, the landmark trial accusing Meta of deliberately making Facebook and Instagram addictive to kids resumes today. Jurors expected to hear from a psychologist who's set to show research linking social media use to declining mental health among adolescents. Last week, a former Facebook engineer described Instagram's approach to children under 13 as a don't ask, don't tell environment.
3: Courage. 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

0: Well, you got a whole lot of stuff to get to here, Dev. Got too much stuff. I feel like Rodney Dangerfield today. Tell you, I got too much. All right, let's go to the phones. Let's go to Bill, calling from Fort Calhoun, Nebraska. Billy, you're on the Chris Plank Show. Hey, man.
1: Hey, Chris. Good morning. Great show as usual. Hey, I just wanted to add something to your comment about how the Democrats are complaining about Trump taking business trips and pleasure trips together. My wife and I, a few years ago, were in Las Vegas, and we took a helicopter ride. Uh-huh. And we had to go around the Jack Nicholson golf course because Obama would routinely divert the plane off the books to land at Nellis Air Force Base there and then go play golf for a couple of days, and it'd all be off the books. And him and Mouchel would take how many vacations on the taxpayer dime?
0: Right. Hawaii. And that's and he didn't have any business, any identifiable business, except lying to people, right? And Larry Sinclair.
1: Well, he took 120 of his closest friends with him too. So.
0: I got to tell you, and as soon as he left the White House, people rained tens of millions of dollars down on his head, so he could buy $15 million oceanfront mansions and Martha's Vineyard and I don't even know how much, $20 million Hawaii oceanfront mansion. You know, Bill, he bought the oceanfront mansion from Magnum PI, from the TV show Magnum PI.
1: Right.
0: And he tore
1: right.
0: it down because it was too nice, and built something bigger and more expensive and gaudier, and put in a break wall for the ocean, which is illegal in Hawaii. But nobody questioned it because, you know, crooked is easy when you're a Democrat. Right, Bill?
1: Absolutely. Absolutely. God bless us if we don't win the midterms and have these socialist communists in the Senate and in the House. We're going to be in trouble, aren't we?
0: Yeah, I would say that that's true, yeah, because the Democrat Party is not a pro-American party anymore. They're not on Team America at all. These guys, and they couldn't be bigger hypocrites if their goal were to become bigger hypocrites. Barack Obama again. How dare Trump go to the Irish Open at the Trump International Golf Course in Ireland? Oh, and the Associated Press and ABC News are both upset. They should get back to paying Al Sharpton.
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3: This is a Radio PA News Update. The National Weather Service has confirmed an EF2 tornado hit York County and an EF1 twister at Lancaster County last Thursday. The EF2 tornado was on the ground for about 2 minutes from 4:24 p.m. to 4:26, with peak estimated winds at 120 miles an hour and went just over 1 mile. The EF1 tornado hit the Columbia Borough, touching down at 4:30 p.m. and lasted 2 minutes as well. It did significant damage to downtown Columbia. No one was killed. The 36-year-old Wyoming missing man who died Tuesday in an apparent drowning in his neighbor's swimming pool has been identified by Berks County's coroner. Patrick Barrett was found floating in the pool at around 5:30 p.m. by a neighbor who then called the police. Coroner Matthew Stitzel announced Friday that Barrett is the son of Berks County Judge Patrick Barrett and Paula Barrett. The homeowners had given Barrett permission to use the pool, and he is believed to have gone swimming about 17 hours before he was found. An officer-involved shooting early Sunday morning in Upper Pottsgrove Township is under investigation. Montgomery County District Attorney Kevin Steele says his office is investigating the deadly shooting that killed one man. Steele says officers fired at the suspect and killed him when they were responding to a report of an attempted home break-in on Snyder Road. No names have been released. A 24-year-old Reading man is charged with possessing and intending to deliver a controlled substance, possessing drug paraphernalia, receiving stolen property, and person not to possess firearms. Police seized packaged powder and crack cocaine, unidentified pills believed to be controlled substances, two guns and packaging materials, as well as other items associated with narcotics distribution when they searched the home of Diamante Sims on Friday. And the Philadelphia Phillies staged an incredible comeback to sweep the St. Louis Cardinals. The Phillies scored 6 runs with 2 outs in the ninth inning to beat St. Louis 6-4 at home. Kyle Schwarber capped the rally off with a walk-off 2-run homer to help the Phillies win their ninth in a row. I'm Juan Arango, and you're up to date with Radio PA.
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0: WPA News Update. The National Weather Service has confirmed an EF2 tornado hit York County and an EF1 twister hit Lancaster County last Thursday. The EF2 tornado was on the ground for about 2 minutes from 4:24 p.m. to 4:26, with peak estimated winds at 120 miles an hour and went just over 1 mile. The EF1 tornado hit the Columbia Borough, touching down at 4:30 p.m. and lasted 2 minutes as well. It did significant damage to downtown Columbia. No one was killed. The 36-year-old Wyoming man who died Tuesday in an apparent drowning in his neighbor's swimming pool has been identified by Berks County's coroner. Patrick Barrett was found floating in the pool at around 5:30 p.m. by a neighbor who then called the police. Coroner Matthew Stitzel announced Friday that Barrett is the son of Berks County Judge Patrick Barrett and Paula Barrett. The homeowners have given Barrett permission to use the pool, and he is believed to have gone swimming about 17 hours before he was found. An officer-involved shooting early Sunday morning in Upper Potts Grove Township is under investigation. Montgomery County District Attorney Kevin Steele says his office is investigating the deadly shooting that killed one man. Steele says officers fired at the suspect and killed him when they were responding to a report of an attempted home break-in on Snyder Road. No names have been released. A 24-year-old Reading man is charged with possessing and intending to deliver a controlled substance, possessing drug paraphernalia, receiving stolen property, and person not to possess firearms. Police seized packaged powder and crack cocaine, unidentified pills believed to be controlled substances, two guns and packaging materials, as well as other items associated with narcotics distribution when they searched the home of Diamante Sims on Friday. And the Philadelphia Phillies staged an incredible comeback to sweep the St. Louis Cardinals. The Phillies scored 6 runs with 2 outs in the 9th inning to beat St. Louis 6-4 at home. Kyle Schwarber capped the rally off with a walk-off 2-run homer to help the Phillies win their 9th in a row. I'm Juan Arango, and you're up to date with Radio PA.
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13: 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And let Vince know. 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
14: You know, I like this game of pretend that the Washington Post is playing. Well, if there's one presidential bunker, that's enough. He doesn't need any more space to protect himself or protect any other president. Like, what? What are you talking about? So the Washington Post today runs a piece disclosing a previously secret bunker at the White House as a justification for why the president should not build the new one, or technically renovate the old one. And build on top of it a ballroom that is paid for by who? Not the American taxpayer, but instead generous benefactors who are covering the cost of the ballroom portion of this. It's insane. It's just completely insane. You know, Trump derangement syndrome is here to stay. And it's not going to just be affixed to Trump. It's going to be used against anybody. Anybody who advocates for the needs of the average American. I'm sorry to report to you. They have a special distaste for Trump. It's true. They really hate him. But the only reason they hate him is because of how forthright and honest and aggressive he is on behalf of the American people. That's it. They hate him for that. He's broken up all sorts of cartels. He's exposed all sorts of people in Washington who've been selling you out for years. And the resentment about that is enduring. And so, you know, if J.D. Vance ends up becoming the nominee of this party going forward into 2028, that animus is going to continue. You've already seen it with J.D. Vance. They're always accusing him of all these like disgusting acts and attacking him and making up stories about him and then attacking him for his marriage and attacking his family. What has J.D. Vance ever done besides serve his country in a variety of capacities and represent the people who have borne the brunt of Washington's betrayals? What has he done other than just be a normal dude, a United States Marine, and now the elected vice president of the United States? They really hate that guy, in addition to Donald Trump, and that's going to continue. They hate him. They hate, you know why? Actually, here's a good reason they hate both of them. They think of both of them as class traitors, too. They don't like that the game is being exposed by people who have spent some time in both cases within it. President Trump, of course, coming up in a world where he's a real estate developer. The guy's a billionaire. He's given to politicians of both parties. He bragged at one point that the Clintons attended his wedding. Remember that? President Trump said that, and he explained on national television why. He said, because I paid them to. I wielded them like puppets. I operated them like marionettes. And now I am here to break the system. I understand the system. I've used the system. And now I'm here to break it. People were like, wow, holy crap. That guy got an education by immersion. And then you got like J.D. Vance, who goes to Ivy League institution, operates at some of the highest levels of society. He knows these people. And he's coming along going, actually, the people that I've encountered, or at least the people that I've encountered, are the products of a system that has hollowed out American towns, destroyed it, sold out Americans to global interests. And as a result, like, America's become more desperate, a little bit sadder. Definitely, you've seen life expectancies gone down. You've seen drugs invade once great American communities. All of this needs to be stopped and reversed. And anybody who says that out loud, those things, anybody who acknowledges the realities of the plight that America has faced and made it their commitment to reverse that and to, quote, make America great again, which, of course, President Trump has now done successively over multiple campaigns. Any politician who says, who's actually on board with that agenda, those are the people that we need to send to Washington. Those are the people. And at a lower level, you should also have that kind of person in charge of your state government and your local town government, people who have a genuine care and concern to see human flourishing in their communities. That's what you should look for. And so J.D. Vance, who the media, they haven't even really begun to try and stick the knives in that guy. Expect it to get a lot worse. It's going to get really, really crazy. J.D. Vance is on the road today in Maine. He's in Maine. He was in Ohio on Friday. He is hitting the road and campaigning. In addition to all of his fundraising excellence, he's been raising money for the Republicans. I just got a note from the RNC, literally in the last 10 minutes. I was like, just as on the break, I just got in my email from the RNC a note, not a

0: $1 billion project to replace the Harrisburg Bridge is slated to begin in January. The Interstate 83 John Harris Memorial South Bridge will be replaced now that Pennsylvania's Department of Transportation has received a major grant to fund the years-long project. Built in 1960, the bridge connects Cumberland County's West Shore to downtown Harrisburg. It's estimated to see over 125,000 vehicles pass over it on a daily basis. The project, expected to take a decade, will involve the construction of two new bridges to become the northbound and southbound Interstate 83. A woman is facing 91 charges after police found 45 animals packed inside a U-Haul in Derry Township, Dauphin County. John Schaefer has the details.
1: 57-year-old Selma Keisel was arrested after officers found 17 dogs, 13 cats, 12 birds, a duck, a rabbit, and a fish inside the van. Police say some animals were loose while others were crowded into cages with no water and a strong odor coming from the vehicle. One dog suffered a heat injury and later died. Keisel is facing a felony aggravated animal cruelty charge, along with 45 counts each of animal neglect and cruelty. She's being held on $10,000 bail.
0: Nighttime detours will continue this week on Route 72 in Lebanon County. PennDOT reminds residents that detours will remain in place on southbound Route 72 through Tuesday night from Spring Hill Lane to Route 322 East Split. Certain lanes of the Route 322 ramp will be closed later in the week and through the weekend. The detours are being caused by a resurfacing project. And the Pittsburgh Steelers secondary got a boost today from the return of veteran Jalen Ramsey. The 31-year-old was activated from the physically unable to perform list today after nursing a knee injury suffered during the offseason. Meanwhile, the Steelers await cornerback Joey Porter Jr.'s return from a back issue. Also, Max Iannatour returned to practice after recovering from a neck injury. I'm Juan Arango, and you're up to date with Radio PA.
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8: Economic headlines today, as we get an announcement just moments ago that Scott Bessent and company are imposing more sanctions on Iran and anybody who does business with them. But also going into the weekend, the president of the United States not shy about mixing it up with America's hat, Canada. Canada now has 50% tariffs slapped upon it on all sorts of Canadian goods. And this is basically the latest state of play, as the president has pointed to an economic imbalance with Canada through the years, a trade deficit that he was trying to resolve He imposed tariffs on Canada. Canada turned around and then started attacking the United States and yanked U.S. booze, you know, great Kentucky bourbon and things from their shelves. And they've been favoring European dairy products over the neighbors that share a land border with them, the United States of America. So the president has been looking for a better trade arrangement with Canada. And they were this close going into Friday night, this close, apparently. But at the last moment, Canada acting apparently in bad faith. And U.S. Trade Representative Jameson Greer said that Canada had made last minute demands that had upset the emerging trade pact and said that that's it. We're imposing those 50% tariffs. These tariffs being applied under something called Section 338. The president, a lot of tariff authorities available to him, including this one, imposing 50% tariffs on Canadian goods. And then the president posted on Sunday morning, Canada wants the benefits of being a state without being one. They want the benefits of being a state without being one. What does a state get from our federal government, from, let's say, the United States military? Protection. Canada's huge beneficiary of being our neighbor, our land neighbor. So is Mexico, by the way. The United States has an intense vested interest in protecting this hemisphere. Canada, the beneficiary of this. And the president's saying they want to be just like a state. But they're not a state. So how does that work exactly? They've also charged our great farmers for many years massive amounts of tariffs. No more, said the president. Lots of exclamation points there. President DJT. Now, Canada's goofy leader, Mark Carney. Imagine having that name, Carney. I'm sorry, I shouldn't have said that. That's not nice. There's some good people with the last name Carney. I apologize. I take that back. Canadian Prime Minister Mark Carney claims that his country is, quote, at war. It's at war. Canada's at war with us. Oh, that's funny. They're at war. We got attacked, said Mark Carney. And the New York Post headline on this. Canadian Prime Minister Mark Carney likened his country's tariff tiff with the U.S. to a full-blown war on trade, with President Trump hitting back on Sunday, accusing the northern neighbor of trying to secure the benefits of being a state without actually being one. Carney telling reporters Saturday, quote, we were attacked. You're at war when you get attacked. We got attacked. That's fine. We've got the reserves. We've got the resilience. We've got the plan. We've got the focus. He's got a lot of things. We will respond. Sure you will. Scott Betson was just asked about this in the course of his press conference today, talking about these Iran sanctions. He also offered the following on what's going on with Canada. Here's what he had to say.
9: I think he would like Canada to come to the table and negotiate in good faith. They were offered quite a good deal last week. They chose to reject it. Unfortunately, Prime Minister Carney rose to power on an anti-American, anti-Trump platform.
8: Yeah,
9: I believe he was more than 20 points behind. And, you know, he seems to have gone back to his old playbook. And I think one has to ask oneself, is he trying to benefit himself, the Liberal Party, or the Canadian people? Because they were offered a very good job.
8: Good deal. Yeah, they offered a good deal. And they walked away from it. So now they get the sanctions. What are the chances that this gets resolved really quickly? I bet very high. I would venture a guess very high. In other words, like Canada's going to tap out on this one. Mark Carney might tap out on, or he doesn't, and then he has to answer to his own people as to why he can't make a deal with the protector of the hemisphere. Like, why can't you make a deal with the United States and the American people? So, kind of fascinating series of developments this weekend as we deal with all of that. Also, speaking of the president's Truth Social account, you see, Jim, that President Trump is talking about Ilhan Omar on Truth Social this weekend. He made a post about Ilhan Omar, which is kind of fun, saying basically it's a headline from Just the News that it's hard to get. Here's the headline. Let me read it. ICE refuses to disclose records on Ilhan Omar fraud probe, comma, citing ongoing enforcement proceedings. Well, hello. What is that? Ilhan Omar enforcement proceedings. That's fun. What is that about? Now, you'll by now know that she married her brother. I know. I know, it's disgusting. She married her brother in order to fraudulently get him into the country. And so, in other words, he committed immigration.

0: there's a crime, we're going to prosecute that crime. And that's something the Department of Justice is looking at right now. The allegation that Omar's second husband, Ahmed Nur Said Almi, is related to her or even her brother first surfaced in 2016 when she was running for a seat in the Minnesota House of Representatives. At the same time, allegations emerged that when she married her second husband, she was still married to her first. Anyway, they just go through the TikTok after this of the timeline here and the extent to which that there is overwhelming evidence that this definitely deserves a full-time, full-blown investigation. There's the president of the United States, you know, posting at the Truth Social. I love these little truth grenades that he rolls out on Truth Social. Sometimes it's like, it's not even analysis. It's not the president writing his own opinion on anything. It's just him sharing a link from Just the News. It's like he's just rolling a grenade into the media. He's like, here, deal with this. They've got to figure out what to do with it. I know what to do with it. Go after this woman. Prosecutor. If you have evidence of a crime, prosecutor or brother, whatever the scenario is. Doesn't she seem awfully ungrateful to be an American? You know, we get all this stuff about like, oh, Somalia is so terrible and she's a refugee here. OK, well, then wouldn't you be the most enthusiastic and pro-America person ever? Like America, how wonderful they are. Instead, she's a part of this gang of lunatics that's trying to destroy the country. Have you noticed that? And she's just a part of, you know, Operation Advanced Socialism. That's Ilhan Omar. It's like, you know what? How about you leave? You're totally ungrateful. So just go. Go somewhere that you actually like. You seem miserable here. I'm just doing this for your mental health. Just get out of here. Take care of yourself, woman. And stop wrecking everything here. I got a lot more to get to. All ahead on The Vince Show.
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20: 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The Vince Show.
0: Did you see that CNN went off the air today? You might be thinking to yourself, no, Vince, I don't watch CNN. I know. I just wonder. And actually, they had some sort of blackout. I don't know how long the blackout was because I don't really watch them very often either. But I did. I immediately had the thought, did their ratings go up? You know what I mean? Like, if you find out a catastrophe is underway on CNN, you might actually turn to the channel to find out what's happening. What kind of misery are they undergoing right now? A little schadenfreude. You're like, oh, they tune in. I do wonder about that. Interesting. Very interesting. And let me tell you about one of our great sponsors this half hour. 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

0: $1.3 billion project to replace the Harrisburg Bridge is slated to begin in January. The Interstate 83 John Harris Memorial South Bridge will be replaced now that Pennsylvania's Department of Transportation has received a major grant to fund the years-long project. Built in 1960, the bridge connects Cumberland County's West Shore to downtown Harrisburg. It's estimated to see over 125,000 vehicles pass over it on a daily basis. The project, expected to take a decade, will involve the construction of two new bridges to become the northbound and southbound Interstate 83. A woman is facing 91 charges after police found 45 animals packed inside a U-Haul in Derry Township, Dauphin County. John Schaefer has the details.
1: 57-year-old Selma Keisel was arrested after officers found 17 dogs, 13 cats, 12 birds, a duck, a rabbit, and a fish inside the van. Police say some animals were loose while others were crowded into cages with no water and a strong odor coming from the vehicle. One dog suffered a heat injury and later died. Keisel is facing a felony aggravated animal cruelty charge, along with 45 counts each of animal neglect and cruelty. She's being held on $10,000 bail.
0: Nighttime detours will continue this week on Route 72 in Lebanon County. PennDOT reminds residents that detours will remain in place on southbound Route 72 through Tuesday night from Spring Hill Lane to Route 322 East Split. Certain lanes of the Route 322 ramp will be closed later in the week and through the weekend. The detours are being caused by a resurfacing project. And the Pittsburgh Steelers secondary got a boost today from the return of veteran Jalen Ramsey. The 31-year-old was activated from the physically unable to perform list today after nursing a knee injury suffered during the offseason. Meanwhile, the Steelers await cornerback Joey Porter Jr.'s return from a back issue. Also, Max Iannatour returned to practice after recovering from a neck injury. I'm Juan Arango, and you're up to date with Radio PA.
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14: Boiling at a data center being built around them. There's opposition to data centers, these massive, you know, computer warehouses that are being used for artificial intelligence and all sorts of data operations now. And the opposition stems from a couple of big things. One of them is clearly energy consumption. That seems to be front and center. Just how much energy needs to be pulled off of the grid in the event that the data center doesn't generate its own energy. How much they've got to pull off the grid just to power the computers. how much water they need to cool everything. That's a massive consideration. And I think lots of communities rightly are concerned, like, wait a second, holy cow, we're being resource starved. Remember a couple of years ago in Texas when the grid went out during a cold winter spell and it was just pandemonium. It was complete pandemonium. Jim is nodding. Yes, I remember. Yeah, it was pandemonium. And so the questions about energy consumption are very legitimate. They're super legitimate. If you're an American, you would like to have the power on at your house. You should be concerned by how much draw is coming off of an antiquated grid. That matters. It's not. I love how like people are like, that's weird. Don't be against data center development. No, actually, that's a very legit. You don't have the resources to power your community. Yeah, okay, let's be concerned about the data centers. The other piece of this, of course, is natural aversion to the rise of AI. A lot of concern about artificial intelligence getting off the ground. What it looks like, whether or not it can be used for good, or if it's going to grow quickly out of control as people meddle with it, including to try and mislead you about reality itself. Those are all deeply legitimate concerns, that debate. But all of this apprehension about data centers, it's showing up. It's showing up in the polling. Voters are opposed to local construction of data centers. 71% of survey respondents, according to Gallup earlier this year, said they oppose a data center in their community. They don't want it. And that number has been growing. The more people think about it, the more it's growing here. And so what you're watching is, I saw the NRSC kind of sent out an alert last week to the AI industry, the data center industry, and said, guys, you need to develop a better relationship with the public and quickly, because people are turning against you aggressively. In Texas, for instance, we just saw that there's a moratorium that's been imposed on data center development by the governor, Greg Abbott. And there's already projections that as a result of that moratorium, that they're going to cut the energy demand in half. Whoa, that's a big thing. Data centers are really pulling energy. Now, are there solutions to this? Yes. The Trump administration has been working with the industry to try and produce those solutions, including having the data centers generate their own energy, to have their own power plants on board, to have micronuclear power plants that can generate so much energy. Not only do they power the data centers, but they also send energy back out onto the grid. That would be a wonderful thing. But voters are very much thinking about this. And so it's showing up in all the advertising, and it's showing up on the campaign trail. And these guys are all speaking out about it. I've got a couple of stories. I saw this weekend that a couple of the big newspapers were covering this. Washington Post said, see the moment when Republican politicians turned against data centers. And then they act like it was Democrats have always been against them, but finally Republicans are joining them. Of course, this is framed to try and make it seem like Democrats are much more in touch with voters. Yeah, sure. They have no idea what gender they are. They're very in touch with voters. But they revolve the story around Senator John Husted from Ohio. And they say that they point back to 2024, just a couple short years ago, where he said that data centers are essential to our digital lives and praised a Google project that would establish, quote, Central Ohio as an important tech hub in America. And he says, but they say, but by this spring, his view appears to have changed. He introduced a Senate bill that his website is promising will, quote, protect Americans from footing the bill for new data centers. Now, I'm not sure that those two views are mutually exclusive. I in other words, like it's one thing to support jobs and development and technology that holds a tremendous amount of promise for the future in your community and in your country. But it's another to say, like, hey, Americans shouldn't be facing skyrocketing energy bills to accommodate this. They shouldn't. All of the water shouldn't be disappearing into these facilities. We should be, you know, we should guard our natural resources for Americans. We should be really thoughtful about this. He's far from the only Republican to shift from all-out data center booster to publicly speaking critically about the facilities in recent months, the Post notes, following growing signs that many voters are unhappy about the rapid spread of the computer-stuffed and power-guzzling facilities. In the past 6 months, Republicans' public statements about data centers have turned sharply negative, according to a Washington Post analysis of thousands of social media posts and newsletters from hundreds of politicians from both major parties, since April of 2024. The Post was not the only outlet that wrote up something on this. I saw the New York Times had a piece, too. The data center backlash bursts into the midterms. Part of this is just to keep your awareness up, keep your head on a swivel. If you begin to wonder, like, why is all the coverage about this data center stuff? It's because it's showing up in the polls. Voters are very concerned. They're very concerned about this. And, again, I've seen it all over the place. I know it's a big fight in Northern Virginia. It's a big fight all over. People are, you know, concerned about American farmland being turned into gigantic buildings that house computers. Legit, you know, legit.

0: All right. One of the most disturbing items over the weekend was a new video of Hassan Piker. This is fresh. I couldn't believe that he actually did this. He's got the whole world watching his every move at this moment because he's the face of the Democratic Party. He is close with the two hottest Democrats on the media scene right now, Zohran Mamdani and Abdul El-Sayed, the two most popular and media-friendly Democrats right now. So everyone's watching him, and everyone knows that, is this guy for real, or is he a troll, or is he somewhere in between? We're trying to figure it out. And Hassan Piker has famously debated Charlie Kirk in the past, and he is someone who shared the stage with him on a number of occasions. And yet, he felt compelled to do the following, and this is cut number 16, please. So what's happening here is he is at some sort of a DSA event, and he's singing a song called "We All Are Charlie Kirk," which a lot of you probably seen online. It's a very overwrought and melodramatic song about Charlie that was written that a lot of people use to make fun of people who love Charlie, which is unfortunate, but that's the thing that has happened. So this is less than a year after a guy who is a leader in the movement, one of the most prominent young conservatives on earth. Not just a personal friend of mine and a colleague on Salem and elsewhere, but Charlie was one of the most productive living young Americans, gets murdered in cold blood in front of friends and family. Thousands of people are witness to it. It'll live indefinitely on the internet. And then a lot of people spent the rest of the year afterwards mocking his wife, trying to destroy the organization that he built. And then here's a guy openly mocking him, and this is the guy who is campaigning with the top Democrats in the world right now. So just know that we don't have any common ground with these people. They have to be defeated. We don't need to understand their perspective. And it's not just a troll. It is a troll, of course. He's trying to get outrage from people. But this is a human being who is clearly wants to destroy this country, obviously. And to give him any power and to ever try to find common ground with the people he's supporting, the people he's going to bat with, you're enabling raw evil. That's what this is. It's just the thought of this. He's got two young kids who I've met, by the way, the most adorable little children on the planet. So many people counted on Charlie and believed in Charlie, and he gets murdered, and then he just becomes the butt of a joke for DSA people at the moment of their rise. It's hard. I try to come to the show with some lighthearted takes on things and try to find some nuance. There's just no common ground with these people. They need to be roundly and robustly defeated, and every single Democrat needs to be asked the question, do you support this? Do you go along with this? Are you comfortable with this? Greg said something interesting to me yesterday. He said, who's the first journalist on the left who's going to have the guts, I'll say guts, to ask El-Sayed if he loves America? Isn't that a good question? Do you love America? Do you love this country? And he can't answer yes, because if he's campaigning with a guy who says we deserve 9/11, then of course he's not going to say yes to that. So then you have to ask, well, what do you like better? What do you support more? Which country is preferable to you? Which one should we be emulating? And he's either going to have to pick something from the third world, which is revealing, or some sort of a white ethno state in Europe. It's not exactly an ethno state, but you know what I mean. A lot of these socialist countries that are completely homogenous ethnically with white people in it, those are where the left goes. They either recite some example that's completely made up, like a Cuba. Remember when we thought Cuba had the best healthcare system in the world? For a while, that was like decades. We thought, yeah, Cuba, they're the envy of the world for healthcare. How many of you got your last tummy tuck in Cuba? Take the ferry over there. Just the doctor's just way better. Because doctors hate price, they hate money. They just hate making money. They love communism. Greg also thinks that they should be asking, what is the favorite section that you have of the Declaration of Independence? Do you think we have inalienable rights? Do you believe in liberty? These are basic stuff. Someone's going to have to ask some of these guys some of these things, especially when we're witnessing what we're seeing now, when they're going so far out of their way to campaign and pander to people who are violent and filled with hate. The DSA, I played this clip on the show last week, one of their organizers, suggesting that they are animated by a hatred of the U.S. Constitution. The people who hate the Constitution are rising rapidly in American politics. And there's a chance that if we get lazy and if we spend too much time nitpicking certain things that we're not comfortable with, that are imperfect in American life or imperfect with the agenda right now, that we run the risk of turning over the country to these individuals. And if we do so, then America is going to be completely unrecognizable because they've already announced they don't want America that's recognizable. They prefer the third world. They prefer to get rid of the Constitution. They have no concept of the people, the values that animated America, founded America, and have sustained America. More when we come back. This is The Marlo Show.
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2: 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A $1.3 billion project to replace the Harrisburg Bridge is slated to begin in January. The Interstate 83 John Harris Memorial South Bridge will be replaced now that Pennsylvania's Department of Transportation has received a major grant to fund the years-long project. Built in 1960, the bridge connects Cumberland County's West Shore to downtown Harrisburg. It's estimated to see over 125,000 vehicles pass over it on a daily basis. The project, expected to take a decade, will involve the construction of two new bridges to become the northbound and southbound Interstate 83. A woman is facing 91 charges after police found 45 animals packed inside a U-Haul in Derry Township, Dauphin County. John Schaefer has the details.
3: 57-year-old Selma Keisel was arrested after officers found 17 dogs, 13 cats, 12 birds, a duck, a rabbit, and a fish inside the van. Police say some animals were loose while others were crowded into cages with no water and a strong odor coming from the vehicle. One dog suffered a heat injury and later died. Keisel is facing a felony aggravated animal cruelty charge, along with 45 counts each of animal neglect and cruelty. She's being held on $10,000 bail.
2: Nighttime detours will continue this week on Route 72 in Lebanon County. PennDOT reminds residents that detours will remain in place on southbound Route 72 through Tuesday night from Spring Hill Lane to Route 322 East Split. Certain lanes of the Route 322 ramp will be closed later in the week and through the weekend. The detours are being caused by a resurfacing project. And the Pittsburgh Steelers secondary got a boost today from the return of veteran Jalen Ramsey. The 31-year-old was activated from the physically unable to perform list today after nursing a knee injury suffered during the offseason. Meanwhile, the Steelers await cornerback Joey Porter Jr.'s return from a back issue. Also, Maxi Anichor returned to practice after recovering from a neck injury. I'm Juan Arango, and you're up to date with Radio PA.
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0: First, and I'll tell you two comments on this. Not a big sports ball guy, unfamiliar with Jed York, but two things that are really important. I learned here in this article that he has two sons, one named Jackson, J-A-X-O-N, and the other one Brixton, B-R-I-X-T-O-N. Anyone naming their kids Jackson and Brixton, not to be trusted. I'm just going to tell you flat out, and no offense, any Jacksons with an X in the audience or a Jackson with two X. But any Brixtons in the audience, and I know there are none, I can guarantee you no one named Brixton is listening to the show right now. That is just an observation I've got, that you cannot trust a man who would name a kid Brixton. And I will tell you another thing. If you're donating to Kamala Harris, Hillary Clinton, all sorts of people like Ro Khanna, definitely don't get busted with the prostitutes, or you're definitely getting a shout out on the Marlo show. So anyway, we'll keep you posted on that one. The bigger news, though, over the weekend out in California is the Stop Nick Shirley Act has been signed by Gavin Newsom, which is a blatant crackdown on investigative journalists. So just know how they operate. The people who are in both party establishments, but in particular the Democrats, they have a hostility towards information coming out. If there is a way, a new mechanism via citizen journalism, perhaps, to look into any fraud that takes place, the people in power will protect the fraud. This is what we saw in Minnesota. It's what we're seeing out in California. Nick Shirley was able to see that there's all sorts of Medicare fraud that's taking place largely by immigrant communities. And so what did California do? They got to work with something that they brand the Safe at Home program. But all this really is about suppressing investigative journalism to provide more protection for people so we can't figure out who the fraudsters are. And that's the job out in California. It's not to fix the roads. I mean, I couldn't believe the amount of traffic I was in over the weekend. And a Californian complaining about traffic, I have absolutely no right. I've done it to myself. But the problem is that you're out here, we collect billions of dollars. Where does the money go? It goes to stuff like this. It doesn't go to making life better for the citizens. It doesn't go to dealing with the homelessness or the traffic or the airports or all the horrible stuff that happens out here or dealing with crime. The real criminal in California is young journalist Nick Shirley with his lapel mic and his lapel mic and his iPhone camera. That's the real problem. So pretty horrible stuff that this is the reaction from the Democrats. And note that we are at the risk of giving these sorts of people power if we're not careful in upcoming elections. Karen Bass, who is leading the mayoral race against someone named Nitya Raman, we knew we'd have some sort of sparks fly over this because you've got two far left candidates, Karen Bass, who is basically a communist, and Nitya Raman, who is definitely a communist, who are out here running against each other since Spencer Pratt lost that race. And now they're going at each other lightly. And I caught this clip and it seemed pretty amusing. Play cut four, please, guys.
16: Your committee met today. You called the meeting today. It was your last meeting and you didn't even show up. Twice as long as I have, and I'm not sure what your accomplishments plans are.
0: So she's going after Nichiramen for being lazy, because no one knows who Nichiramen is. Nichiramen sounds like a dish that you get at the hole-in-the-wall restaurant around the corner that no one knows about, but then overnight it becomes a viral sensation. You gotta get that Nichiramen. It's gonna be so yum-yum. Like, we love it, the yummy style. It's with that yum-yum sauce on it. The chili crisp. Yeah, the Nichiramen. Like, no one knew who she was until she ran for mayor 20 minutes ago. And she was ostensibly in charge of homelessness out in California. But in recent years, homelessness has been horrific. It's horrific. And people keep dropping off their homelessness in California because we protect the homeless more than we protect the citizens. I noted this at the end of, I actually didn't get around to noticing, to mention this. I had this set aside, did not get to this on the show. But LA voted overwhelmingly to allow more homeless camps in the city. So it was like a 10-3 vote, the city council. That we're actually going to be having more homelessness in LA because we're not going to crack down on the tent cities, because the tent cities are it provides businesses, state-funded businesses, those NGOs, city-funded businesses that are ostensibly supposed to help these people, and they don't. And it's also, as we've learned with our initiatives, we mail out ballots to everyone and there's ballot harvesting, and these are voters. These are Democrat voters. So we saw a high point under Nichiramen's watch, and it's basically been stagnant ever since. And it's just remarkable that someone who could be in charge of the homelessness, while homelessness has not improved at all, it's arguably gotten worse, would become the mayor. But then when the alternative is literal communist Karen Bass, who watched the city burn down, then you see how we got into this mess. So then the question becomes, what do you do to deal with some of these people? I left a little meat in the bone with the Hassan Piker commentary. Another thing, I think I saw this on Maze Moore's X account. He does a good job clipping old stuff. He's a good old news editor. That's a job on the internet, old news editor. You got to find the old news and bring that back up. This is Cut 10. This is Hassan Piker talking about Charlie Kirk.
17: What about Democratic mayors? It's like, what the f*** are you talking about, dude? We're f*** talking about socialized medicine, and you f*** turn around and you f*** ask a question about murderous cities and their Democratic mayors. I want to fucking kill him, dude.
0: Yeah, he's talking about Charlie Kirk there. He's got a picture of Charlie Kirk on a stream. So he wants to kill Charlie Kirk. And Charlie Kirk got killed, and then he made fun of Charlie Kirk. So also in that clip I played earlier at this event he was at over the weekend, he said America did not deserve 9/11, and the crowd booed. So he's trying to walk that back. He's not going to be able to. So it's almost pointless to even mention that part. But the crowd booed when he said America did not necessarily deserve 9/11. So these guys are going to be completely tied up in knots over the fact that they have to embrace this far left energy. But then I wonder, so how do you deal with these people? Do you deal with them with anger, with outrage, or do you deal with them by mocking them, making fun of them? And I'll tell you, someone who's doing a great job of making fun of the left is Enes Kanter Freedom, the former NBA player who's now made himself eligible for the WNBA. And I think he could be a hell of a woman. I think he could be a champion in the WNBA and then come back to the NBA, be a champion there. He went to a WNBA game over the weekend and he got thrown out. I've got some footage. Cut 6, please.
18: And right before the break, this was the scene inside Wintrust Arena after Natasha Cloud got that bucket. She wanted her voice heard. We have talked about the conversations surrounding the W. That is Enes Kanter in the building.
0: Oh, it's so fun. All right, I got some more. Let's play 15, please.

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0: get the film. But Charlie sat down for an interview just a couple of weeks before he was assassinated, and it turned into this documentary, and it's sort of wrestling over questions of faith and history and what's going on in our world today. If you love Charlie, I highly recommend you check out this documentary. 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More news after this. It's Scott Jennings on Salem. Stay with us.
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3: 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On Facebook, you can post a comment or a question, and we'll try to get to it during the program. Lots to talk about here tonight. Obviously, it's the opening week of high school football, so we're very, very excited here at Cumulus. So we have a huge schedule of games coming up on Friday and Saturday. We have the Warner's Home and Improvement Scoreboard Show Friday night. We have two games on Friday, which includes Wilmington at Sippy Rock, Cathedral Prep at Sharon, and then on Saturday we have a unique doubleheader down at Woodland Hills starting at noon. Hickory and Westinghouse, followed by Farrell and Clareton. Those are a couple heavyweight matchups. More about that in hour two. We have Tom Reisenweber this week in District 10 at 6:30, followed by our first Pigskin Pick'em. Yes, our first Pigskin Pick'em of the year. You can get in. It's free. 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Make your picks. One weekly winner, whoever has the most, will win a gift card to Quaker Steak and Lube in Sharon. So your chance. And you got to do it by, I think the deadline is sometime Friday afternoon. So don't fool around with that. So that's coming up. And of course, if you're watching, Justin McGonigal is back from Steeler Nation. Our thoughts are still with my longtime co-host, Hugh Ringer, who has been battling the last month or so, hoping to get him back in this studio, but I just don't know. And I know if you are friends or you know or a colleague, you know what Hugh's battling right now. So we're hoping, but until then, Justin is joining us from Steeler Nation. And Justin, last Monday on this show, it was much more encouraging after a Steeler preseason game that was very impressive, but not the same this week. The Steelers get shut out. The quarterbacks looked average, and now a lot of doubt creeping in on this football team. Just your overview of what you saw.
4: Not a lot, but you know, I feel like that's kind of what we're dealing with, a lot of overreaction to the win. A lot of overreaction to the loss. I thought, you know, Aller, obviously the two interceptions, those are the big things that, you know, people took out of it. A lot of people probably turned it off at halftime after Aller left the game. Howard left the game, sorry. But when Drew Aller came in, I thought, you know, all right, hopefully he's going to get something going. There wasn't a lot there. He did have some good throws. The offensive line, specifically Broderick Jones and a couple of the other backup offensive tackles, really let him down. He was just a sitting duck back there. I thought they really trying to refine his footwork. You know, I thought those things, you know, you've seen a little bit of that he can build off of. You know, I mean, the guy's young. He's not going to look like, you know, Joe Montana right off the bat. But at least there was some stuff that you could probably build on there.
3: As we get ready for their final preseason game, and after what I've seen so far, I'm torn over what they're going to do with this quarterback position. A month ago, I thought it was time to move on from Mason Rudolph, but I'm having second thoughts about that, thinking if Rodgers gets hurt, which looking at this offensive line, and we haven't seen everybody yet, but I think it's fair with his lack of mobility in this offensive line that Rodgers is going to take some dings. do the Steelers want to hand the keys to the car to Howard or Aller? I just don't know if that's the right move.
4: Well, I think it's still the same point that we talked about last week. If Mason Rudolph's quarterback, it's still probably not going to make that much of a difference. Maybe you win 8 games, 7 games if it's a long season type injury for Rodgers. You know, maybe you finally get a top pick if Howard has to start, or maybe they go to Aller. I don't know. But I think at this point they're keeping 4 quarterbacks. That's been the whole thing the whole time. I still probably think that's what's going to happen. I don't foresee them cutting Howard. Aller is a guaranteed spot, obviously. There's no way Howard would probably slip through the cracks back to the practice squad. He might want to go somewhere else. I don't even know if they'd cut him anyways. But, I guess if he comes out on Thursday night in Buffalo and, you know, has a complete horrible game, then maybe there is a chance they cut him. Pretty sure Mason Rudolph's completely safe, though. And if I had to guess and put a gun to my head, I'm going to say they're keeping all 4.
3: I mean, I would think, and I remember saying this way back when, that Mike McCarthy coming to the Steelers, there's no way he would be satisfied with a backup quarterback with no experience. I mean, I can't imagine at his stage of his career, he was coming to this team to rebuild over, you know, at least an 8 to 10 year period. Not that that won't happen starting next year, potentially, but you would think that they're going to want to, with everything they've done, all the moves they made, the signings, wide receiver room, you would think they must think that Rudolph, if he's the guy, he gives them the best opportunity to be successful, win games, and get to the playoffs. I think that seems fair.
4: Yeah, I guess. But still, we all know what Rudolph is. I mean, I don't know that he's going to suddenly change his ways. I mean, maybe he is. There's been other quarterbacks in the NFL that we've seen, you know, reinvent their career at 30-some years old or whatever. But, you know, it's still the same point. It's either Rodgers, they have a chance to go to the Super Bowl, you know, very little still probably. But with Mason, you get none. I don't think you get any with Howard or Aller this year. But at least you'd see what you have, you know, for sure, if one of those guys had to play. But, you know, whether McCarthy's ever had a backup, you know, I'm not sure, you know, in his history, how many, you know, experienced backups he's had or whatnot. But, you know, I know he had Matt Flynn there for a while behind Rodgers, and obviously Rodgers behind Favre at the beginning. But they want to win now. So, yeah, you're probably right to a point that they, you know, probably wouldn't get rid of him for that reason, that they do think that he could do something. But, you know, Mike Tomlin also obviously thought the same thing. But we put him in against the Bears last year, and it was the same thing we've always seen from him. You know, he did look good when he took over for Pickett and Mitch the 1 year. That wasn't very against the strongest opponents at the end of the season in 23. But, you know, I still think you're going to have to do a lot of other things correctly if you're going to win games with Mason Rudolph.
3: It's hard for me to understand. And I'm sure Mike McCarthy will explain it if it happens. How, you know, you have a 53-man roster, and there are a lot of positions that are very important, especially when you get down to the back end of the depth chart. You know, linebackers, linemen particularly. And I find it hard to fathom they're going to keep 4 quarterbacks. You think about that, 4 quarterbacks. And 2 of them, if it's the way they go, are guys that you have no clue on. I just find it hard to believe, but you're right. That appears to be what they're planning on doing.
4: I think in a normal situation, you know, that would be a horrible idea. But the fact that they're continuing to try to find the next franchise quarterback, and you know 100% that Aaron Rodgers is not coming back next year, it puts them in a weird situation. And then the Saints are another team. They're going to probably keep 4 quarterbacks. They have I think he's a rookie this year. He's emerged, and, you know, they're in the same boat, I think, as the Steelers. You know, they have a little bit of a better idea with Tyler Shuck. I think he had a good end of the season, but they have a couple, you know, young kids. I think they're going to keep 4 quarterbacks. So it's going to be interesting. And, you know, the depth, you know, it's going to take a hit somewhere with the 4th quarterback, but maybe you cut somebody like Robert Tonyan, who's a veteran that you can, you know, here's a handshake agreement, and you're going to go on, he's going to sign back with the practice squad, and you're able to elevate those guys for three games before you have to sign them to the active roster. You know, that gives you another option. You know, he won't have to clear waivers. you know, in that type of situation. So we'll see what they do. It's going to be interesting. We'll find out. You know, the game's on Thursday. They'll start cutting people over the weekend before the deadline. So it's coming up quickly.
3: Justin, move your mic a little closer. People are having a conniption. They can't hear you very up. Well. Just like a little bit closer to your mouth. Or move your seat up.
4: If all right, how about that?
3: There you go.
4: All right.
3: I've never had a problem with Hugh with his loud voice, but that sounds better. 724-981-7900. We're talking Steelers here in hour number one. Lots to talk about. One of the big stories today, of course, is Joey Porter Jr. That apparently Mike McCarthy revealed that there's a contract impasse now. It appears maybe, and if it's true, I don't know if it's some type of NFL rules infraction, but there may be no injuries with Joey Porter Jr. He is not playing because it's a holdout per se. Just give us the update on what you know and what's happening here, Justin.
4: Yeah, I think he meant more of an impasse in terms of contract situation, in terms of playing time or playing week one. So we're getting to a point now where he has to get in football shape. You know, even, you know, Jalen Ramsey finally getting out there today. He was activated off PUP. That leaves Dante Kent and Joey Porter Jr. The whole thing is definitely, I think everybody's thought from the beginning that his back isn't really hurt. It's more of a contract issue, but you know, they need to get him out on the field. He's run the leverage for Porter seems to be running out because he's either has to play or he doesn't play. If he doesn't play, he doesn't get a accrued season. He has in the same situation again next year. Maybe it comes down to he has to take a little bit less money and get signed, you know, or they can franchise tag him next year. Even if he does play, he'd still have to, you know, that the average is $23 million right now, and that could go up, you know, more as the season, as other guys get signed, you know, if they do before the beginning of the season, like Christian Gonzalez or whoever. But $23 million is still probably a lot less than he wants to play for next season too. It's important. He needs to get on the field. They have new coaches, new defense coordinator, you know, different pieces in the secondary. So hopefully they figure it out soon, or he just comes back and is ready to go.
3: Because bottom line is he is under contract, so the Steelers could be sitting here thinking, okay, we want, you know, Joey had a very good year last year. We want to see if he can do it again. And if he does, then we can negotiate next year. If worst case scenario, they will just tag him, franchise tag him, and go one more year and pay him whatever $30 million for a 1 year deal. I just don't know where it's going to go. I know fans are frustrated. The Steelers had really no issues paying a couple of their high-profile backups, per se, including Nick Erbig, but they don't really want to go and spend money on a Joey Porter Jr. that would appear to be in the, you know, upper echelon right now of cornerbacks.
4: Yeah, and I mean, how long has there been a problem with the Steelers drafting cornerbacks or trying to find a cornerback? It's, you know, goes back a long way. Joe Hayden, you know, they had to bring him in to finally get something. Steven Nelson was a decent corner for 2 years when he was here. Yeah, you got a homegrown guy, you know, from Pittsburgh. You have the bloodline. You know, they need to figure out a deal. And I'm when deadlines bring deals, so, you know, maybe they have some kind of imposed deadline that, you know, that they've said to him. But as far as I know, they haven't talked much at all, and there's not anything anywhere close to being done.
3: Yeah, it's interesting. And I think the concerns that is you had mentioned is that he hasn't been out there. You have basically a whole new coaching staff and, you know, new teammates, and he is not doing anything at this point. You know, is even in football shape, and this is a guy that wants to be paid as high as anybody, but the deadline's coming, and if he doesn't if there's no deal, then he has to make a decision. He's going to either sit out and not get paid, or he's going to figure out a way to get on the field and then maybe be motivated to have the best year of his life.
4: Yeah, and then on top of that, you have to start looking at injuries. You know, how many times have guys sat out the whole preseason for contract issues? You know, you look at TJ Watt. He wasn't exactly healthy when he sat out that whole year. I think he missed like 4 games at the beginning or 3 games with a soft tissue injury. You know, at cornerback, you need to be, you know, in your best shape because you're doing a lot of running and moving around, so... him not being in there every day is more concerning and more concerning.
3: So the question I have is, he was reported out with some type of back injury. Is that a lie? I mean, did the Steelers basically give out false information to protect him for at least a little bit to kind of, okay, we're going to let you deal with your little contract issue, but for now, we'll throw it out there that you're hurt. But now it sounds like from my perspective, the Steelers have had enough. And that's why Mike McCarthy basically revealed about the contract. Up to this point, nobody really knew what was going on.
4: It's definitely possible there. I don't think it's a very serious type of injury. You know, they can say whatever they want in terms of a back, probably. That's not something that it's not a broken leg. The NFL can investigate, I suppose. So, I don't know the rules as far as that goes in preseason, you know, what you have to say or how things can be moved to different things. You know, if it was the regular season or something like that, I think there'd be a lot more question marks. But, yeah, I mean, he's definitely not hurt that bad. We've watched him on the sidelines. He's been doing some running and stuff like that. So he's in enough shape to be able to do that. So I think he's fine.
3: 724-981-7900 with Justin McGonigal of Steeler Nation here, talking Steelers here in this first hour. We are glad you've tuned in. And as you look at the game on Friday, and then there's a game coming up Thursday in Buffalo, what's the number one concern right now as you get ready to watch this last game? I'm not sure how much we're going to see of the first string, but what's still hanging over this team that is a worry as we get ready for the opening day?
4: The offensive line, still a lot of question marks there. I think they've spent too much time moving guys around from different positions and, you know, messing around with that instead of just putting people where they're going to be at. You know, I think, you know, Troy Fontanu is obviously going to be on the left side and Mason McCormick, but it hasn't transitioned to be that great so far. So, you know, I assume they're going to play at least a couple of series on Thursday night. But, you know, the lack of running game, like they touted that the running game was better the other day. I mean, they haven't had no explosive plays at the run game. It's all been 3-4 yard runs. You know, Caleb Johnson played a lot finally. Didn't really make a case for himself, in my opinion. You know, I think he's still a long shot to make the roster. You know, you probably wasted a draft pick with Eli Heidenreich. He has pretty much played at none. They signed another running back today from Navy. He's also a Mount Lebanon kid. So, I mean, that tells me that, you know, he probably has zero chance to make the roster.
3: It's like a PR move.
4: Yeah,
3: it's a cool local kid from the Naval Academy. Let's get a couple days of good PR for the Steeler organization.
4: Yeah, they should be banned from signing anybody from Western Pennsylvania for like a year. And they shouldn't be allowed to draft Iowa players either, apparently, since they haven't had very good success there.
3: Caleb Johnson, you mentioned, it would appear that he is on the bubble, don't you think, on making this team?
4: Yeah, I don't think right now he's even on the team. But are they going to, will Omar Khan swallow his pride? I don't know. But I mean, he surely hasn't played as well as way onto the roster with what we've seen. He didn't play anything, but what, 3 rushes or something the first game. I think he had 46 yards maybe the other night. But that was on a lot of rushing attempts. He got the bulk of the carries, but again, they couldn't establish a run game. The line was horrendous. You know, so some of that falls on them probably too. But, I don't know that he's going to make the roster, especially with Travis Homer being able to play special teams. They wanted to get Caleb Johnson out on kick coverage this week, but they didn't kick off besides the opening kickoff of the game, and he never got out there. So they couldn't even get him any time there. So, and they talked to him after the game, and he said, I don't even know where I'm at. You know, so, you know, if he doesn't know where he's at, I mean, not that great.
3: It's the old Mike Tomlinism. It's a moving train. He needs to get on it or he's going to be off it. And a good chance he could be off it by next weekend or this weekend.
4: Right. No, 100%. I assume he'll probably get most of the attempts again on Thursday night in Buffalo. You know, he needs to break off a 75-yarder for a touchdown or something, or, you know, make 3 tackles on special teams if he wants a shot, in my opinion.
3: This offensive line, I mean, I don't know what to make of it. They have spent so much draft capital on this line the last 3 or 4 years what, three first-round picks now? And, I mean, they have all these, at least on paper, quality players. I would have thought by now this year would be the year that they would settle in and it would have been a significant strength of this team. But as of right now, it's not. And if it's the biggest concern, especially with a 42-year-old quarterback, that does not bode well.
4: No, it doesn't. You know, Broderick Jones is out there. He played the most snaps out of anybody again, and he was just getting abused by fourth and fifth stringers. At the beginning of the game, he got abused by second overall pick. Patrick Bailey came in and sacked Howard. So, and then it just got worse as the game went on. But yeah, there's definitely a lot of question marks there. I think we've seen Brock Hoffman, who they signed as a free agent from Dallas, get a lot more first team reps at right guard leading into last week. I didn't specifically see his snap counts or anything like that, but Spencer Anderson, he's probably looking over his shoulder right now. He might be losing his job. So we'll see where they go. But yeah, the left side of the offensive line needs to get a lot better in a hurry. You have to figure that Troy Fontanu and Mason McCormick are going to get there, but we don't have a lot of time. So, and you know, week one isn't too far away, so they need to get it going right now. They can't be getting holding penalties. They can't be, you know, letting up sacks, just getting bull rushed out of the way. So the only player that seems to be, you know, great right now is Zach Frazier, which, you know, we expected that.
3: You mentioned Broderick Jones. What is his status? I mean, he's not going to get cut, I don't think, correct, or let go, but it does not appear that he is going to be in that starting lineup.
4: Yeah, I'd say it'd be a surprising cut if Broderick was let go. I don't know. That's probably just because he's a first-round pick. If he was Jermaine Stephens, you know, all over again, they'd definitely get rid of him. But, yeah, I don't know. He's probably going to make the team. I think they want him to be able to be a swing tackle of some sort. You know, his athletic ability is there. Whether he's going to get his bulk back, like no one's really saying how much he weighs or anything. I think he tried to say that he was back to 300 pounds. I mean, the eye test doesn't say that he is 300 pounds again. So, you know, I would assume he's going to make the roster at the very worst. Maybe they could trade him. There has been a market for offensive tackles, but I mean, he's been so bad that you can't even say, hey, look at this film. This guy's back to being, you know, a semi-decent player. He's just, you know, again, guys that are going to be working at McDonald's next week were, you know, just blowing by him, bull rush, sacking the quarterback. So, yeah, not horrible outing.
3: And it was one of those cases where when he got drafted, his story was, you know, a lot of big-time experience. You know, didn't play a lot in college, you know, raw talent. And then it's kind of unraveled since then, out of position. They moved him and, you know, nothing. I mean, you kind of feel bad for him just on that aspect where, you know, he was thrown into the fire. But on the other hand, I mean, that's up to the Steelers coaches and this young man to work on it. And at this stage, he hasn't.
4: Yeah, definitely. I think you've seen a little bit of a maturity issue from him. He was young. I think he was 21 when he came out of Georgia. And Mike Tomlin and, you know, they put him on the right side. They move him to the left side. They move him back to the right side. Like, you know, they messed up so many linemen. I mean, look what they did to Calvin Dotson. He went to the Rams. He just signed a massive contract. He got all pro votes, I think, last year. You know, so they clearly didn't know what they were doing to develop anybody on the offensive line. So, yeah, you feel bad for him to a point, but, you know, the guy has all the physical tools. He just seems like he hasn't been able to put it all together here. He does for short stretches, and you think, oh, okay, he was real good against Myles Garrett or whoever, and then the next week, completely horrible.
3: Reminds me of the Pirates a little bit, when they accumulate all these players that can play multiple positions, and they're not really good at any of them. And the Steelers have done the same thing with their offensive line. They put these guys out of position. It's taken them a long time to learn it. And by the time they learn it, if they ever do, they're getting steamrolled.
4: Right. Yeah. That was something Tomlin loved, was the ability to, you know, take an offensive lineman and have him play different spots. You know, you essentially save a roster spot or whatever. But, you know, when they drafted Kendrick Green and made him the starting center for Roethlisberger's last season when he couldn't even move. That guy was horrible. He played like not four games or something in college at center. They just throw him right in at center. You know, horrible. I think he's I think he played for Buffalo or somebody last year. He's just bounced around the league, but he was cut after the first season, I think.
3: Yeah.
4: Or traded. I'm sorry.
3: I forgot about that. Yeah, that was another move. Like, this guy never played center. You're putting him under, you know, behind in front of Big Ben. Yeah,
4: and he wasn't even a top. He was like a, wasn't like he was a first round pick. You know, they had a lot of talent that you can just bump guys around. I mean, they're getting to the NFL. That's the toughest level. And then, oh, here you go. Just let you get destroyed.
3: 724-981-7900. We're going to take our first break. We will continue with Steeler talk, NFL talk, as the Pick Sports Line continues here, presented by Flynn's Tire and Auto Service on 790 WPIC Sports Radio Z104.
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3: Welcome back. Pick Sports Line. Bob and Justin McGonigal from Steeler Nation here. As we're talking Steelers, some good news today, Justin, that DK Metcalf and Michael Pittman Jr. back on the field practicing. I was getting a little bit nervous about those two, but looks like they're both back and going to be okay.
4: Yeah, it seems like those just complete minor injuries. The Steelers have been like Fort Knox with injury updates so far through the preseason. So it was good to see them back at practice today. We seen them on Friday night in Pittsburgh running routes before the game. So I thought that was a good indication that they were probably close to being back. But yeah, that'd be good for them. I doubt they play probably at all on Thursday night, but you know, as far as working with Rodgers and the rest of the offense, you know, you don't have your top receivers at all, especially when Pittman's just got here this offseason. It was good to see them back and a handful of other players back today too.
3: Yeah, I'm a little nervous about it because that was the significant weakness on the team last year on offense, the wide receiver room, and they got Pittman and Metcalf back again. You would think it'd be a significant strength, but with the time they've missed, I just don't know if it's going to take a little more time for them to all kind of sync together.
4: Yeah, I mean, that's definitely a good question. Hopefully not. Those guys have seen, they've worked out during the offseason, and, DK being in his second season with Aaron, I think that's going to help, bridge things a little bit there. Michael Pittman, also just a true professional. He's always in the right spot at the right time. So I think, they have 3 weeks now to get ready. So that, I think that should be plenty of time. They weren't going to play. Well, Rodgers wasn't going to play at all anyway. So it wasn't like they were going to see game action. But I think, hopefully they'll quickly be on the same page week one.
3: What do you think the conversation is right now on Cleveland Sports Talk Radio with the news that Deshaun Watson is going to be the starting quarterback for the Browns?
4: It was a lot of cussing from what I've seen on Twitter today. A lot of unhappy people. I think everybody should have known that was going to be who they were going to name as the starter. I don't think either way, I don't think it makes their season much different. I don't think Shedeur Sanders is any good. But Watson, definitely horrendous. They have no, obviously he's making all the money, so maybe that went into their decision. Maybe it is because that after they lose the first two games, they're going to go to Shedeur. They have a tough first couple games. They play at Jacksonville and I think at Tampa, or maybe Tampa's at home. But regardless, maybe that's their idea. They're going to have an easy transition to Shedeur. But I mean, we've seen Shedeur play last season, so it's not like he hasn't played multiple games or he's a rookie and they, can't just start with him. The Browns are in a bad spot. And, if you're out there thinking, why don't they cut Deshaun Watson, it's because they would accelerate the money that they pushed down the road in his contract. And he'd count for $86 million against the cap last year, which would surpass the $55 million NFL record that is Tua Tagovailoa from the Dolphins this year.
3: You know what's unbelievable? I didn't think about it until you just said this. So on September 20th, which is week two, the Browns play the Bucs. So it's going to be Baker Mayfield against the Browns, against Deshaun Watson. Now, if Baker tears up the Browns,
4: He's going to.
3: It's going to be, Cleveland's going to melt down. I mean, this will be an all-time meltdown.
4: Oh, yeah, I'm sure he has that one circled on his calendar. I can't think off the top of my head whether he's played against the Browns since then, but, the Browns fans, I'm not sure how they do it. I guess us Pirate fans, that's how we feel. I assimilated to that, but, rough morning for the Browns fans.
3: I mean, it's hard to fathom and that what was going through the Browns management mind when they signed the worst contract in the history of team sports with Deshaun Watson, and that was coming after all his off-the-field issues. I mean, it's like the Twilight Zone, and, you almost feel sorry for Browns fans. I don't. But you almost feel sorry for him that this organization been so bad for so long, brought this guy in. And you think about it, they got rid of one of their most popular players in team history in Myles Garrett. And now they're putting their organization, the face of the organization, with maybe the most despised player in team history. I mean, this is going to be an incredible, incredible pill to swallow for Browns fans.
4: Yeah, I mean, especially after he comes out after the game Saturday night and just craps all over the Browns fans and talks about how they cheered when he got injured last year and they booed when he came out to play in the second half against the Buffalo Bills here the other day. But yeah, I mean, I mean, they're a franchise that can't even hire a coach because no one wanted to be there. So they end up with Todd Monken, who, you know, seems like a great dude, but it, you know, he's probably more a coordinator than anything. You know, and then right in front of their face, they had Jim Schwartz, who had their defense playing amazing for 2 years. You know, and he wanted the job, wanted to stick around.
12: And Browns fans wanted him.
4: Right. And then he says, well, I'm done here too. And he leaves. Just a colossal collapse of, you know, everything they try to do. I'm not sure. They're cursed. That's the only thing I can think about. You know, the team moves out of Cleveland. They come back. They've been searching for a quarterback for 27 years now. So just, yeah, I don't feel sorry for the Browns fans either. All you have to do is walk in their stadium in a Steeler jersey and makes you forget all about feeling sorry for them.
3: Yeah, I understand. I did that once, and I'll never do it again. And so bottom line is, you know, from the Browns' perspective, they're going with Watson. And I guess I'm sure the mindset, as you said, you know, they have the big contract. They're going to find out one way or another if this guy has any gas left in his tank. If he does, and he, you know, can be competitive, oh, well, good for them. But on the other side, I think if you're Shador Sanders, then you can come in and try to be the hero coming off the bench, and that's always a good place to be as well.
4: Yeah, and everybody's favorite quarterback's usually the backup, especially in Pittsburgh for a long time. But, yeah, I mean, the Browns are going to be what they are. They're probably going to win 4 or 5 games, if that. They are going to have a shot to maybe finally figure it out at quarterback next year in the draft, because, you know, you don't know who is going to come out now with because of the NIL and how much money these guys are going to get paid. You can't really predict it, but, you know, and I can't imagine that Manning is going to be allowed to play for the Browns. You know, if Eli wasn't allowed to go

0: that Manning is going to be allowed to play for the Browns. You know, if Eli wasn't allowed to go to the Chargers, I can't imagine that anybody in that family is going to allow him to be drafted by the Browns. But they'll still have some other options, you know. But if you're a Browns fan or any NFL fan, do you have any faith that they're going to make the right decision after, you know, all their quarterbacks they've drafted, especially first rounders?
1: Yeah, every time I start feeling bad about the Steelers, I just look across the border. Ryan Fiedler says, are we talking about the Browns or the Steelers, Bob? Come on tonight. Ryan, we're just trying to bring up the big news of the day. And it unfortunately for Cleveland, it's they're on the top of the fold or the top of the website on most sites around the country today because of the Deshaun Watson information.
0: Do we think Ryan is wearing his Myles Garrett jersey right now?
1: That's a good question. I would doubt it. I'm sure he sold it. I would have by now. But 724-981-7900. We are talking Steelers now as we gave a little too much more time about the Browns.
0: We needed a comedy section.
1: Well, that's true. Yeah. Like I said, anytime I feel bad about the Steelers, I just look across the border or go onto one of their pages, and it turns into negative. Now, I guess as you look at the Steelers' makeup of this team, Jalen Ramsey's back. That's good news. Now, is he going to go back to his natural position, or is they going to play him kind of in that, the Mike Tomlin type rover type position that they did last year?
0: He's going to be your starting slot corner. And I assume in different situations, he'll be on the outside and, the base defense. Obviously they don't run a base defense that much. But first down, you might have him across from Porter with Dean on the bench. But in a nickel situation or any three corner, he'll be your starting slot guy. I think he can be very good there. We've seen him play well there. He's, good at tackling. I think that's something, one of the reasons why the Steelers wanted him, it was a good fit for the Steelers because he could come up and support the run and make the tackle. Big leader guy. Alex Highsmith said after practice today that he came back. Ramsey came back today and had a couple of nice thuds in practice, letting everybody know he's back. So, and it was getting concerning that he wasn't out there. The guy hadn't practiced since OTAs with a knee injury. You start getting concerned about, is he okay? Is he going to be able to play? When's he coming back? So that was a good surprise this morning for everybody when they announced he was coming off PUP.
1: We have a caller. Justin, grab your headphones there, see if they work. Hi, you're on the Pick Sports Line.
2: If it's brown, flush it down.
1: There it is.
2: Hail to Pitt.
1: Okay. I'm okay with that because it's Pitt. But let's see. We have a caller here, and we lost you. Let's see. We have another caller, I think. Hi, you're on the air.
3: Hey, how are you guys doing tonight?
0: Hi, Mike.
1: Mike, how you doing?
3: Hey, I'm doing good. I just want to make a comment about how everybody gets so excited about preseason. I mean, look in 1995. We went 0-5. We played the Hall of Fame game that year, and we went to the Super Bowl. We lost to the Cowboys 27-17. Thank you, Neil O'Donnell. But no, I mean, preseason is for the coaches, but everybody gets so excited about this. But yes, I do agree with you guys about our offensive line. Something's got to change. I think Broderick Jones is probably done.
1: I don't know if he's done, but I think, as Justin said, potentially maybe a trade. If he's starting, it's not good news. And on the other side, preseason is a snapshot. I mean, I we're looking for this organization to take the next step in my mind, and really not a this isn't really science here. I mean, you need to have your rookies and your new players to make impact, and I want to see some of these guys. And there's been a little bit, but I don't know if there's enough of it to move the needle for me.
3: Yeah, but you guys remember back in '95, we went 0-5. I mean, I don't really get too excited about preseason.
0: Yeah, but I don't think it's about the wins and losses when you look at it. It's more about what does your eyes tell you when you're watching. You want to see these younger guys, making some type of impact. And I think that's the most important thing. I don't think anybody's sitting here worried that they lost. When I left the stadium there, and I didn't think, oh, this

0: season's in trouble because they lost to the Jets. You know, you're more concerned about what you've seen from the quarterbacks or, you know, from Caleb Johnson and stuff like that. You want to see these guys. Any good team, they're going to have a lot of depth, so they should be able to at least, you know, score some points. You know, I don't think the season's going to be over because they lost. They could come out and beat Buffalo 34-0 on Thursday night.
1: Oh, I know. Yeah, well, one thing about it, though, Justin, once Kevin starts complaining on Facebook about the preseason, then we're going to start worrying about preseason. You know what I mean? You know who Kevin is.
0: Oh, yeah. Shout out Kevin Adams. Oh,
2: yeah. Kevin. Well, hey, there you go, Kevin.
1: Yeah, hey, you guys are doing a great job. Thank you. I love the show.
2: All right, thank you. Appreciate that. Now, were you concerned at all that the first-team defense gave up a touchdown on the first drive on Friday night?
0: Yeah, I would say I wasn't too thrilled from my seat. yeah, I mean, they had Geno Smith in there, obviously, so you got a guy with a lot of experience. You know, Garrett Wilson was in there. The Steelers defense, though, had a lot of people out there. You know, you didn't have TJ or Cam Hayward. You know, off the top of my head, I think that's about it. You know, Joey Porter Jr. wasn't out there, Ramsey. So a lot of your starters were on the field. They got walked right down the field, gave up a couple third downs. You know, you don't want to see that, obviously, but I don't think they were scheming for the Jets offense either. So again, it's probably more of a lot to do about nothing. I think if you, in a preseason situation like that, if you have your starting quarterback playing, you know, the chances of you scoring a touchdown are a lot more accelerated than, you know, the regular season when they're scheming against your plays, you know. So I don't think they didn't see them running any exotic blitzes or showing anything, you know, in that regard.
2: Just to be clear, Mike brought up the 1995 preseason record for the Steelers.
0: Yeah.
2: 0-5. I mean, who would have known that stat?
0: I was only 7 years old year. So
2: I mean, I remember 95. It was a, you know, memorable year, Super Bowl year, but
0: right.
2: 0-5. I couldn't tell you a preseason record for any team in the history of the Steelers. I don't remember any. I mean, I don't remember. That's something it goes in and out.
0: Well, they lost all their preseason games in 1 year, not too long ago. So it has happened recently too. And they've won a bunch. Look at the Ravens. They won, 27 straight preseason games or something until last year they lost one.
2: What does it mean?
0: Yeah, nothing, because they can't play. Lamar can't play in the playoffs. So
2: now what's up with, before we go to break, has Roman Wilson lost some of his shine from what I'm reading? Is he still, you know, rising to a point where he may be a starting slot receiver?
0: I mean, they're still giving him a lot of good press from everything that, you know, McCarthy said and Omar Khan and Andy Weidel and Rodgers, and everybody's talked well about him. He hasn't turned it on in the game yet. I think he had a couple of catches the other night. He played a decent amount there first half. He had good practices before, so whether he puts it on the field, you know, he got dogged for running sloppy routes the other night on the Howard interception, especially the one across the middle. You know, he drifted back, you know, which it wasn't a good throw either. So it was on everybody. But yeah, if he makes the mental mistakes, he's going to have to answer to Aaron Rodgers again. And I think ultimately last year he had the mess ups and Rodgers said, all right, I'm done with this guy. So, and they said the right thing so far this year. So again, we won't be able to tell until they get on the field and he's running in the right place at the right time. That's the thing that makes Rodgers the most mad, is if you're not in the right spot at the right time, whether it's pre-snap or after the snap, be in where he wants you to be.
2: And Aaron Rodgers, historically, as we have seen, at least in the 1 year in Pittsburgh, he is not shy when it comes to letting his teammates know if they're making mistakes.
0: Yeah, and that's one of the great things is when he's screaming at somebody, so I mean, hopefully we don't see a lot of that, but he's going to get pissed off and he's going to do something.
2: 724-981-7900. We'll take our final break here in this first hour. 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
2: Welcome back, Pick Sports Line. Bob and Justin here till 7. Pirates baseball tonight. They're on the West Coast again. So there is a 0% chance I will see the end of the game and a probably about a 1% chance I'll see the start of the game.
0: Yeah, I'm sure I'll turn it on just like last night. They'll get two hits by the fifth inning, be down 5-0, and I'll turn it off.
2: We'll talk more about the Pirates here coming up. Final couple minutes here on the Steelers. So they play Thursday in Buffalo. Get to see this new Buffalo stadium. Are you going?
0: No, I'm going to sit this one out. I'll be at there every game the rest of the season, but I'll take this one, take it off.
2: I'd be curious what the reaction is from the Steeler fans that make the trip to the new Buffalo Stadium. You know, from all accounts, it's a train wreck, but it's brand new, so I guess you can't complain too much.
0: Yeah, I haven't heard anything more really about it since that first game. I mean, I guess they were in Cleveland this past week or, you know, on Saturday, so there wasn't a lot of probably talk about it because no one was there. You know, if I would go to the game if I knew it wasn't going to be a disaster getting in and out of that place. Highmark Stadium was horrendous getting out of, you know, for a preseason game. I just don't feel like driving up there. But yeah, I mean, all these new stadiums are amazing when you walk through because everything's so clean and nice and, you know, new. And I think they may have finally figured out how to build these stadiums where you have enough concourse, you can, and enough food places and stuff like that where you can get food and get back to your seat and, you know, navigate through the lower bowl or the upper bowl, you know, before the game without it being a huge issue. You know, I've been to plenty of the new stadiums in the NFL and they're, you know, light years ahead of Acrisure Stadium or Cleveland or Baltimore or any of these places that were built, you know, 25 years ago.
2: Are all these stadiums now that you've gone to, they all cash free?
0: Yeah, I can't think of any time using cash at any of them. Yeah, just all card.
2: And that irritates me.
0: The process for everything is so much slower, but
2: right.
0: You know, if you go to Acrisure, they don't come up and down the aisles anymore to sell beer or popcorn or cotton candy or whatever. But you go to the other stadiums, they do that at some of them. Anyways.
2: Which takes some of the pressure off the lines in the concourses.
0: Oh, right. We went to LA last year for the game, and you were able to Uber Eats food to your seat.
2: Oh my goodness.
0: They would just bring it right to your seat so you could Uber Eat beers. They bring it in a bag.
2: Now I'm afraid to ask how much those cost.
0: Yeah. These seats were all you could drink and eat.
2: Oh, okay. Seats, so it wasn't a bad.
0: Yeah. I mean, the tickets were not cheap, but that was a cool thing.
2: That would be cool. Uber Eats to your your seat.
0: They just bring it in a bag and they just pass it down the row to you so you don't have to get out.
2: That is unbelievable. Steelers plays at 7 o'clock on Thursday?
0: Yes.
2: 7 o'clock Thursday in Buffalo. I assume, I haven't looked yet, that it won't be on national television.
0: It is.
2: It is. Yeah. NFL Network. There you go. So,
0: all three Steelers games broadcast on NFL Network this year.
2: That is.
0: They didn't have any Saturday games. The last couple years they've had Saturday, so they don't usually get those ones. But Thursday they've been getting. Or Friday.
2: The Browns are on Thursday. They're playing on Amazon. The Browns fans could turn off the game and go shopping if they felt like it because if the game gets bad. And they play at 8 o'clock on Thursday. Steelers are playing at 7. Interesting. That's going to do it here for hour one of the Pick Sports. I want to remind you, we have This Week in District 10 at 6:30. We have Pigskin Pick'em with Ryan Briggs at 6:45. More Steelers NFL Pirates talk coming up as well. 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
13: Thousands of foreigners could soon lose business and tourism visas. I'm Lee Silicera, Fox News. The State Department planning to revoke B-1 and B-2 visas issued over the last decade to foreign visitors seeking asylum in the U.S.
14: The State Department spokesman says the department is coordinating with Homeland Security to identify and revoke the non-immigrant visas of foreigners who came to the U.S. claiming to be short-term visitors, but then filed for asylum to stay permanently. Deputy Secretary of State Christopher Landau says asylum is not supposed to be a loophole to circumvent immigration law or extend tourist and business visas. The revocation could apply to as many as 200,000 foreigners, but is likely to face legal challenges.
13: Fox's Jared Halpern at the White House. The Supreme Court has cleared the way for President Trump to move ahead with his executive order restricting mail-in voting ahead of midterms, but the decision appears to leave room for additional court challenges that could slow the order, and as some states are starting to send mail-in ballots to voters in just a few weeks, time's running out to impose major changes. The missing wife of a Massachusetts police officer has been found dead in a case now considered a murder-suicide.
15: Worcester police officer 57-year-old Kurt Solomon was found killed in his home last Tuesday. Law enforcement said it was likely a domestic incident and released video of his wife, Karen, walking down a street in shorts and a shirt. They began an extensive search for her and warned that she may be armed and dangerous. Monday, Chief Paul Saucier says they got a call from some people reporting that they'd seen a body in the woods, and they now believe it is Karen Solomon.
13: Fox's Jessica Rosenthal, a handgun was recovered at the scene, but police say it was not her husband's service weapon. Wall Street stocks drifted to a mixed finish as the markets await a speech by Fed Chair Kevin Warsh on Friday. The Dow up 140, the Nasdaq minus 200. 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
13: Indiana's governor calling for an investigation as thousands remain without power in northwest Indiana 2 weeks after a storm.
20: Indiana Governor Mike Braun is calling for an investigation into Northern Indiana Public Service Company 13 days after a severe storm with powerful winds damaged several communities, including the city of Gary, where many are still in the dark. Braun directing the state to file a complaint and to investigate NIPSCO. The governor, in a statement, also emphasizing that the crews on the ground, including some from outstate, have done an extraordinary job, though saying that NIPSCO management has failed to deliver adequate solutions and failed Hoosiers. Jeff Manosso, Fox News.
13: The power company says it hopes to get all power restored by tomorrow. Nearly 25 years later, a victim of the 9/11 attack on New York's World Trade Center has been identified. The adult female, whose name has not yet been released pending notification of her family, was identified using genetic genealogy. California's attorney general has called off a planned meeting with Paramount executives.
21: Rob Bonta was set to sit down with the company Monday for preliminary settlement talks over the state's lawsuit seeking to block David Ellison's $111 billion acquisition of Warner Brothers Discovery. But Bonta pulled the plug late Sunday, accusing Paramount of misrepresenting a Friday meeting, according to the New York Times. Bonta is leading a coalition of 12 states challenging the Paramount-Warner Brothers Discovery merger, arguing it would give the company too much power. Multiple sources over the weekend reported that Paramount is looking at Texas, Tennessee, and Georgia as the short list of relocation states if a settlement isn't reached by October 1st. Michelle Polino, Fox News.
13: At the box office this weekend, Spider-Man Brand New Day on top for a fourth straight week, adding another $39 million. Insidious Out of the Further in second with $25 million. And The Odyssey in third. I'm Lisa Lacerra. This is Fox News.
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2: And we are back. Hour two of the Pick Sports Line. Bob and Justin. Still send our best wishes for my longtime co-host, Hugh Ringer, who's been battling some health issues. Keep him in your thoughts. Trying to get him back into the studio. As we continue, this story today is, I can't even fathom it. I'm assuming if you're tracking sports, then you are aware of DeQuan Wright. Cleveland Browns tight end was waived today. And if he clears waivers, he is expected to join Lane Kiffin's LSU Tigers. That would make DaQuan the first player to play in the NFL and then return to play in college football. I mean, it's hard to even fathom this, that we're talking about this, Justin, but what is your reaction?
0: Yeah, I mean, the whole thing is ridiculous. And he might not be the only one that this happens to. There's a handful of other people in Louisiana, I think, players, 15 or something, that have this option now to go back if they're released from their contract in the NFL. Yeah, I mean, the whole thing's crazy. That NCAA, you know, whether it's men's football, men's basketball, they need to figure it out. Like, you know, they need to just let Nick Saban and these, you know, guys that know what they're doing get in there and come up with some kind of plan to, you know, make it so that you're not in the transfer portal during bowl season. Like, they had guys, you know, Lane Kiffin leaving, you know, before when they're in the finals or whatever last year. Yeah, I mean, the whole thing's crazy. Yeah, they have to figure out some way to do it. I mean, I don't think I can't imagine that some of these guys from LSU are going to be receptive to this guy coming back to play there.
2: I mean, maybe they will,
0: but I mean, from the reaction I've seen from NFL players about it, they think it's insane. So,
2: and I made the point that for people that are blaming Lane Kiffin, he's the last guy to blame. He's not making the rules. I think I saw a quote today that he basically said, you know, my job is to put together the best football team possible. And whatever avenues I got to go down, I'll take care of that. If the rules permit this, why wouldn't you consider that if you're a college coach? I mean, it's a dog-eat-dog world in that world. You get fired in a heartbeat. His job is to win games. And you think LSU will care if this NFL guy comes back and end up winning and have a great season?
0: Yeah, I mean, just think about he's going to come back and get paid more money than he would get paid to be on an NFL practice squad. So here we have free agency between the NFL and NCAA. Like, the whole thing's out of control. I don't blame Lane Kiffin or anything. He's playing by the rules this judge now has set out. They want to win. I mean, they're pretty much a minor league now for the NFL anyways. I don't know. The whole thing's crazy. They need to figure it out.
2: Hey, can you imagine waking up from like a 20-year coma and you read the transactions today and it says Cleveland Browns, Daquan Wright transfers to LSU. And you're trying to figure out how does a guy go from the NFL to college football?
0: Yeah, and Drew Rosenhaus was on the Pat McAfee show, and he is the agent for Wright. He believes that the NFL will have to let him re-enter the NFL draft after this season. So he'll be able to enter again. You know, and who knows if he'll get drafted or anything like that. I mean, he didn't this year, but definitely a weird, strange situation. College sports going in the wrong direction. Hopefully they're going to figure that out pretty soon. But yeah, the whole thing's wild.
2: And I read also that, I think it was from Andrew Brandt, he said that the fallout from all of this with players making more money in the NIL and college than they might in their first year or two, that the fallout eventually could be is a smaller NFL draft because less players are going to want to come out, especially the tweeners. You know, if you're a first-round pick, I would think you're coming out. Second round, most likely. But after that, especially if you're, if you're Aller, and if things were different at Penn State and you're going to get paid $2 or $3 million, maybe he would have stayed another year.
0: Yeah, well, it already affected the draft this year. And even first rounders, look at Dante Moore, quarterback from Oregon. He was going to probably be the second overall pick, everybody thought, to the Jets. He went back to Oregon and because he's getting more money there than he would as a rookie in the NFL. You know, ever since the NFL signed the last CBA or whatever it was when they changed the entire, slotted draft picks and everything, like Sam Bradford, I think, was the last one that got some, crazy amount of money. You can't predict, these teams aren't able to predict what kids are going to come out as juniors or even seniors now because they're going back for fifth year if they haven't. That's why the draft this year was considered not a very deep draft because these guys are staying in longer. You know, it's affecting NFL teams another way too, because these kids are coming out older. So instead of getting a 20-year-old quarterback who could be your franchise guy for the next 15 to 20 years or whatever, if he stays healthy and is good, you're getting a 23, 24, 25 year old.
2: How old was Kenny Pickett? He was old.
0: 25, I think.
2: Right. When he came out.
0: Yeah.
2: I mean, this is just, it's beyond reality at this stage. And, there was talk about Desmond Reed coming back to Pitt. There's been talk about that. I don't know what to make of it. I made the comment that maybe it's time, and maybe we're going to go down this path someday where the top 30, 25 or 30 Division I football programs separate themselves and basically become a, like they are now, but an official NFL minor league. All the other colleges can then go play real college football. They're not paying you anything. You want to make NIL on your own name like you're supposed to, go ahead, good luck, but we're not paying you nothing. You want to go play college football and make a chance to make some money on NIL, great, but the Ohio States of the world and you know, the Georgias and Alabamas, they have the $20 million salary and go that route. I don't know what to make of it, but I just, it's so fast, so many things changing that college football as we know it, it's already, you know, I laugh when you see, even in the preseason NFL, they're describing some of these players. Joe Smith, who played at Illinois, played at Michigan, played at Texas. Like, what do you mean? He's played at three schools. Used to be, you know, think about the Sunday night football. They come out and introduce themselves. I mean, how are these guys going to do that now with multiple places they've been at?
0: They just say they're high school. But I know you're right. And they had Akron coach Joe Moorhead on whenever they were doing their weird season tickets. If you buy season tickets, you get to call the first drive of the game against Robert Morris. They had him on and they were talking about how I think he lost like 63 kids or something from his team last year. Some crazy amount of people. And you're right. They're basically a minor league now for the Power Fives, you know, and that's, you know, it was nice to see Indiana finally do something last year, but that was mostly because of NIL. You know, it's somebody different than the Alabamas, the Texases, the Georgias of the world. You know, so that was kind of good, I thought. But again, it's just going to be who has the most money going forward. And who has, you know, you look at Texas, they have a lot of big name boosters like, you know, McConaughey and all these people like that. I mean, they're just going to keep getting these money. And these kids are basically signing contracts too. Like if you're a quarterback, they say, we'll give you this $10 million, but you have to agree to play for two seasons. You can't go to the draft. So they're basically, it's just the Wild West.
2: I mean, you think about this scenario. So you are let's just say you graduated from college and you were a NFL, potential NFL draft pick. And your choice is come back for a fifth year at your college, make whatever, six or seven figures, especially if you're a good player, or take a chance in the NFL draft, take a chance you'll make a team, take a chance you even get a contract, and all these contracts in the NFL are, you know, most of them are not guaranteed. You're getting a little bit of money, but I mean the whole world in the NFL, and somebody had said today that the NFL has got to step in here because it's going to start impacting the NFL. If only the top 50 college players come out and say, we're going to stay in college, it's going to start impacting NFL teams as well.
0: Yeah, I can't imagine the NFL is very happy about it. Just like I said, for the reasons of the older kids and the less kids coming out, like you were saying, it's very easy now for these college kids. They kind of have an idea probably where they're going to get drafted, you know, first round through seventh round undrafted. And because of the slotted money for all the picks, you know exactly what the 22nd pick in the fourth round is going to get in a contract. You know, and this year we've seen more guys get guaranteed contracts coming out. I think that was the holdup for Aller and Carson Beck and Mendoza. You know, these guys, the quarterbacks were trying to get guaranteed contracts. And I don't know if Aller did or not, but you know, I think that was the holdup. A lot of these second round picks were getting completely guaranteed deals. And yeah, maybe that's a way to lure some people out, I guess. But you know, you'll know exactly the school will know how much they have to get to pay you.
2: Exactly. And you think about from the perspective of a athlete, you know, the one reason why, at least in my lifetime, when kids wanted to go pro, that was the dream, because you don't want to go to class anymore. You want to become a professional. You get up and work out. You go to the professional building to learn about, watch videos. But that's all they do now in college. These kids aren't going to class. They're maybe taking one class online. Their whole day is all about football.
0: Yeah, they don't have to worry about buying their mom and dad a house when they make it to the NFL because they already are in college.
2: Right. I mean, it's insane. Totally insane. And I thought, because everybody knows I'm a big Pitt fan, I thought this would be the only chance that Pitt would have a chance to be great because it does level the playing field out. You know, you can't compete versus Ohio State with that atmosphere and their history. If you're an athlete, you want to go to Pitt or Ohio State, they're going to Ohio State. But if Pitt's offering you $1 million more than Ohio State, who cares about the atmosphere?
0: Right.
2: But it hasn't really translated yet. We'll find out. But I don't think it's going to happen. I think Pitt right now is who they are, and they're going to be, you know, probably in the 30 to 40 range when it comes to the top teams, and may get lucky one year, but they're going to lose players if they ever get really good, because those guys are going to go to the next level.
0: Yeah, and they're just not going to have enough money to go around. That's why the Ohio States of the world, and yeah, I think you're even seeing like Notre Dame, who was kind of against it for a couple years of paying people, then they started doing it. Yeah, I think because they don't want to be left out.
2: It's crazy. I don't know. I don't know what to make of it. And it's going to be the most surreal. You know, imagine if Daquan Wright catches the game-winning touchdown to get his team to the SEC championship, and on his bio it says former Cleveland Brown.
0: Yeah, no, completely. It's crazy.
2: Talking about crazy, as we got about 10 minutes left here, we will save a little bit of time for the Pirates, as the Pirates' season has begun, or it already has unraveled to a point where even the most optimistic fans have to believe that it's over. I mean, they were in the hunt probably starting in July. You know, they were right there, but now they are, what, 8.5 games back of the wild card, and with
0: 29, I think, to go.
2: Yeah, I mean, and even though the comment today by Ben Cherington that he still felt like the Pirates could build some momentum and make a push to the end has been laughed out of town by everybody.
0: Yeah, I mean, he said the other day, it might be the same interview you're referencing, but he thought that they're going to get healthy and they haven't had a hot streak all year and that they could still do it. Okay, Ben. Well, you're going to have to win like 18 out of the last 29, maybe to even have a shot. But in true Pirate fashion, they probably could do that, and they'd miss the playoffs by half game.
2: That is true.
0: It would come down to the last game, they'd lose.
2: And you look at their game, it's been mind-boggling. And maybe it's just baseball. Maybe, you know, we're too close to the Pirates as fans. But you think about the Pirates. Starting pitching was a strength, and it's not. Their bullpen, maybe never a strength, but they managed it. Then they managed all these rotations, and they bring out the bullpen guy to start games, and then it was they were the best home run hitting team in Pirates history. Thought that would carry them forever. Now they can't hit anymore. It's just been one thing after another. And then Donnie Kelly, with some of the moves he has made, is mind-boggling. And then the injuries took place. So just a combination of a lot of different variables that have turned this season into the tank.
0: Yeah, even with the injuries, I think they could have overcome some of it with better coaching, managing from Donnie Kelly. I mean, he's made some baffling moves. But yeah, the injuries really stink. But somebody brought up a good point to me. They said, well, if they wouldn't have some of the injuries, you would have never had Valdez come out and be so great for the period he was. So he kind of filled in that gap. You know, and the offense was great in the first half, but then, you know, Ryan O'Hearn had the 10 RBI game, and then he had like 3 RBIs or something the whole rest of the month. I think it was that June. And Connor Griffin, I think, was the peg that, I mean, I think if you have him the whole season, you know, we're probably looking at a different type of thing. I mean,
2: what did he tear his ACL? Where is he at?
0: It's his finger. And they finally took him out of the splint, and they sent him to Bradenton, I guess, now. You know, he is targeting to come back September 4th. Ryan O'Hearn he started running, I think, yesterday. Also, I'm not sure when he's eligible to come off the IL, but again, they'll probably get healthy for the last run at the end of the season, and maybe they win some games. But these other teams have figured out that you just have to throw a left-hander. And then when you take the left-hander out of the game, put another left-hander in, if you have one, and they can't score any runs. They had 2 hits last night, got beat 4-0, had some guys get on base because of walks and stuff like that, just couldn't do anything. I'm sure the numbers, I don't know them off the top of my head, but they're hitting with runners in scoring position over the last month, I'm sure, are not very good. When they do get somebody on base, they've had so many opportunities. I feel like I've just been talking about this forever, but you know, even the home series, you know, they come back, they make it 8-5 the one night. They have runners on, against the Tigers on last Monday. They have guys on second and third with one out. Jake Mangum hits one, and the guy makes a running catch up against the wall. It would have been scored two. You would have had a one-run game. Couldn't convert there. Had runners on base again. Couldn't convert. You know, it's just horrible.
2: And on the other side, Guardians are tied for the final wild card spot, and they're a game under 500. I mean, how awful is the American League right now?
0: Yeah, no, the American League's been bad since the beginning of the season. They, you know, they talked about the Tigers when we were playing them last week. Their record was like the same as the Pirates. I think they were both like 63-65 or something last week, or 61-65 or something going into that series, and they were considered to be the top wild card. Or in the hunt for it, anyways.
2: Is it time to get rid of the leagues? I mean, there's so much interleague play now. Why not just take the top 16 teams in the playoffs and just get rid of it? Who cares? And people are going to say, well, there's history. There's no more history because you got rid of, you have these ghost runners in extra innings. Guys are getting, and I've asked this question, are guys getting credited with an RBI when they knock in somebody that's a ghost runner? Does it go onto their career stats? I think it does.
0: Yeah, I don't know. Yeah, so, I think it does, yeah.
2: They have replay. I mean, all the rules are changed. They have clocks, timers. So that's the next big move. Make it an equal schedule. Everybody plays, you know, whatever. Get rid of the American League, National League.
0: Have you seen some of the rules that they're trying out in different parts of minor league baseball?
2: I'm afraid. No, don't even tell me.
0: One is you're allowed to take your starting pitcher out of the game and then put him back in the game after, like, an inning. They're doing that in like single A or, you know, Florida Coastal League or something like that.
2: You can do that, but you have to keep him on the field. You can put him out in right field.
0: You can pull him out, put another reliever in, and then put him back in. I can't remember off the top of my head right now, but that was one of them. Apparently, they're making the second. Yeah,
2: check swing?
0: You're going to be able to challenge check swings.
2: Oh, my God. And I've asked that question. They have cameras everywhere. Why can't you challenge check swings?
0: Yeah, no, I don't disagree with that one. They're also making second base bigger or moving it in. They're going to move it in 9 inches or something like that. So it's easier for people to steal bases. I think that's what they want.
2: Oh my goodness. I'm telling you, that's my proposal. Forget about those. Get rid of the National League and the American League. Just make it top 16 teams. And you think about it, it'd be much better for Major League Baseball because teams 17 through 20 or 22 would still be in the hunt all the way down to the end. It would give those teams a better chance to make the playoffs.
0: Yeah, I wouldn't like it.
2: I mean, they've changed all the other rules. Baseball is no longer even close to what we're used to.
0: I know, but what if they got rid of the AFC and the NFC in football?
2: Well, they wouldn't do that because National Football League, you're not stupid.
0: Yeah, but they add more. They keep adding playoff teams and changing their things,
2: true.
0: Too.
2: And they've changed rules. Right.
0: We're going to have a team in the UK pretty soon, full time.
2: What do you think about that? Roger Goodell said over the weekend or whenever that he envisions a international team.
0: I think he sees one happening.
2: Happening
0: soon or something. I don't know. He just continues as much as any fan probably hates him, and I do. The owners love him because he just continues to find ways to put more money in their pocket.
2: That's all they care.
0: That's all they care about. But yeah, I mean, it's going to be such a hamper to, you know, these teams that they're in the division. They have to all go over there and play a game. I mean, we're getting to the point now, I guess, where every team's probably going to have to play a game over there anyways. You know, the Steelers are on back-to-back this year now. I think the Browns played two over there last year in back-to-back weeks. So, I don't know. We know the players hate it.
2: And you know, I've made this prediction, it's only a matter of time before a Super Bowl is played internationally. The offer will be so good that they can't turn it down. And despite the outcry from the entire country or the American cities that are getting screwed out of not hosting a game, the NFL and Roger Goodell will explain why it's a good thing. It's building the brand. It's good for the community and blah, blah. And, you know, it'll help indoctrinate international fans to our sport. Maybe they will travel. You know, it'll be all this garbage.
0: Yeah.
2: And then that's going to happen. My prediction before my lifetime is over.
0: No, it definitely will come eventually, but they're going to have to build a new stadium somewhere for that to happen. Just being in like Ireland last year at the stadium there. I mean, It was nicer than I thought it was going to be, but it's still super old. Like, and you look at the one in London, can't think what the name of it is, but also super old. Like, all these stadiums over there are super old. So I don't know that they'd have a Super Bowl until they build a new stadium. But if they put a team over there, I assume the team's going to get a stadium built before they would move over there.
2: Oh, my. it's happening. And Super Bowl will be held in... Now, the only fly in the ointment, because we were talking about this the other day, the fly in the ointment for a Super Bowl being held in Europe. There's one fly in the ointment.
0: Time difference.
2: Correct. And if you're Fox or whoever spending, you know, billions on a contract, they'd have to hold the game to be played at 5 or 6 o'clock Eastern time. That's like midnight over there. So then you have to give up the opportunity to play in the highest primetime part of the day on Sunday. I don't know how you do that. How do you get around that?
0: Yeah, no, you're right. When the Steelers played, at 9 o'clock over here, it was 2 o'clock in Ireland. So, I mean, you could move it. You could probably get it to the middle of the afternoon, I guess.
2: A 2 or 3 in the afternoon.
0: Yeah, you could probably move it 5 hours. I'd put you at 8, 7, 8
2: Which
0: o'clock.
2: I would be okay with that, but I think the networks would not be happy with losing the prime time. That 6:45 kickoff is really as good as it gets for the ratings.
0: Yeah. Yeah, no, yeah, I can't imagine they'd be thrilled with it. A lot of people in America would probably be happy with it not ending at 11:30 at night, though.
2: I would be happy with that. That'd be the one time I wouldn't complain. But, I think that's going to do it here on this segment, Justin. We're going to take a break, come back with Tom Reisenweber this week in District 10, and then we close it off with the Professor Ryan Briggs in our first Pigskin Pick'em. We have a new sponsor this year, Quaker Steak and Lube. We'll award each weekly winner a $25 gift card. 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Mercer County Scoreboard is the site, mercercountyscoreboard.com. 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You have till Friday to make your picks for the week. So, Justin, appreciate you joining us again. Have a great week, and we look forward to talking more Steelers. And next week will be all the cuts will be in by then, I imagine, right?
0: Yeah, we should know the roster by Monday, I would imagine.
2: Well, that'll be an interesting discussion as well. So appreciate your time as always. We're going to take a break, come back, continue the Pick Sports Line presented by Flint's Tire right here on 790 WPIC Sports Radio 96.7.
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2: 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Here's Bob Greenberg and the Erie Times' Tom Reisenweber.
3: And it's that time of the week, This Week in District 10. Tom Reisenweber joining us from the Erie Times, GoErie.com. And Tom, we have made it. It is the week of high school football is here. In a blink of an eye, the season starts on Friday. Just a couple of your thoughts.
4: Yeah, I can't believe it's already here, which is great. I think the kids are sick of practicing against each other and hitting each other. Scrimmages are done. I think everyone's ready to go, and it's going to be a lot of fun this year. I think there's a lot of really good teams in District 10, and we're going to see some really deep runs in the state playoffs.
3: As you know, you had a chance to go around to all the camps. We know who the good teams are. Which teams out there, from your perspective, might be a little bit under the radar?
4: Yeah, I think two that really stick out to me. There's a lot of talk about Wellington and Mercer's prep in 1A, which there should be. They're probably the two best teams. But Sharksville, in Double A, Reynolds being 1A, I think those two teams really can surprise a few teams this season. Sharksville obviously had a very uncharacteristic year last year. A lot of injuries. And 2A is always tough. Obviously, you have Farrell in at Greenville there. But Sharksville is one of those teams that I think can hang around this year in that 2A bracket, could possibly be the 3 seed in the playoffs. And their toughness, Gino Curry, I think he's refocused this year after a big freshman year. And the line's playing well. They got their quarterback back. So I think Sharksville's a team to watch. Reynolds is another team that, obviously lost a lot in 1A, but they have a lot. That program is just tough. They reload instead of rebuilding. I think that's a team to also keep an eye on. 3A, I think you look at Hickory and Sharon, you think those top two teams, Fort LaBeouf probably right there in the mix. Not a lot of people talking about Grove City. I know they're a young team, but they have a really experienced line. So I think Grove City is one of those teams that can sneak up and maybe knock off one of the powerhouses during the regular season. I'm not sure if they can knock off all three or maybe, get to win the playoffs. But it should be a very interesting season in that region.
3: Yeah, there's no question. And you look at, Hickory Sharon inexplicably playing in week two. I don't understand why District 10 does what they do.
4: No, it's crazy. Think about Hickory starts the season with Westinghouse, Sharon, and I believe Grove City right away. Their schedule is so front heavy that it's going to be tough. The biggest thing with the Hickory right now is getting their line back together. They obviously graduated some very good linemen, including Luke Lewis. They have Dante Evans there, but they have some really big holes to fill on that line. So they got all the skill guys in the world. Jaden Phillips coming back is a huge thing for them, but they got to shore up the line, which it's hard to get your feet underneath you in the first few weeks, and that might be those first three, four games might be the biggest games of the season for Hickory.
3: One of the great stories from a year ago was the run of the Greenville Trojans. Incredible year for Mike Menard and his squad. Now they are moved up to 2A, and they are in a different class when it comes to weight, including Farrell they have to deal with. Just talk about Greenville. They have a lot of players back. They will definitely be competitive, but is that jump going to be too big for them?
4: Yeah, it's a very exciting time for Greenville. They got a lot of really good, talented two-way players. They might have one of the best defensive lines in District 10 with all the experience back, a lot of size. Even Schuber, I think, missed most of last season. He's probably the tallest lineman in 2A, and he's back for them this year. So a lot of excitement there. It's going to be interesting to see, obviously, get to play Farrell during the regular season. They're back in a region that they should be in, not some random region with Crawford County teams, but they're back in there in that Region 1 playing Mercer County schedule, which they should be. It's very interesting to see what happens in Week 1 with Mercer's prep. They got to come up to Erie on the road. Mercer's prep obviously has Vinny Feliciano, who wants to go for a 3,000-yard rushing season, which I believe has happened only twice in D10 history, both Oil City runners. So it's going to be interesting to see if he can do that. Mercer's Prep does not have a lot of tough teams on their schedule outside of Greenville and Wellington and Conneaut. So it's going to be a clash of the Titans on Friday with these two teams. But Greenville has a lot of potential. What they're probably their only advantage over Farrell is the line. You know, Farrell obviously is kind of looking for their lineman right now. They have a lot of athletes on the outside, a lot of talent, a lot of skill talent, which can make up for, kind of a weakness on the line. But Greenville's line is very good, offensive and defensive line. They obviously have some great skill guys. Justin Schell having another season coming up here as an offensive receiver and a defensive back. So Greenville is a very interesting team. You know, no matter what happens against Farrell in the regular season, you can't count them out in the playoffs.
3: Yeah, Farrell's interesting to me. I'm looking forward to seeing what Amp Pagese does with that offense. Obviously, the graduation of Juelz Johnson, who is one of the all-time greats. Now, he was such a focus on that offense. And now you have Aaron Pagese, the coach's son, who has a chance to, go to a very elite category when it comes to passing. Do they make this all their wide receivers, do they make it more of a pass heavy offense and get away from the running? It'll be interesting to see what they do.
4: No, that's one of the, I think the ideas they have to do is, you have the Kane brothers, you got Jaden Vincent, King Vincent on the outside. You have so many receivers, and the other issue you're kind of facing now, Jason Marshall had a really good sophomore year. He's taken over as running back one for Farrell, but he's also one of their best linebackers. He was tied for the lead in tackles last year, so you don't really want to wear him out. Obviously he's a very good athlete. You don't want to run him, 30, 40 times and expect him to be a dominant linebacker as well. So you might need to kind of bridge that gap a little bit. Give him some limited carries to lead the team, but also keep him fresh for defense. That's one of the best linebacking cores in District 10 with Devontae Gillespie and Omario Boatwright. Farrell is just loaded on defense. Obviously, their secondary is very fast. Vincent is a difference maker than special teams. So you really have everything you need in Farrell. It's just shoring up that offensive and defensive line. If they can do that, they're a very dangerous team, not only in D10, but in the state as well.
3: The only thing we don't have with Farrell is we don't have Farrell Sharon or Farrell Hickory games this year, which really irks a lot of people down here, to say the least.
4: Yeah, it's not a good situation at all. Those have to be automatic games you play every year, regardless of class for all three teams. They're always competitive. It's always a big deal. Last year, Hickory Farrell opening the season was great. It was a great atmosphere. I don't know if it's going to change anything, but, District 10 has put out their football playoff brackets. Six teams in 2A and 3A. Hickory right now has no Week 10 game. Farrell has no Week 10 game. If they're both in danger of having a double bye, maybe they play. I don't know if they'll end up doing that or not, but neither coach, I've talked to both of them in the camp, neither one wants to sit for 2 weeks. So it might just be a forced marriage there in Week 10. Maybe we'll get Hickory Farrell, but it's going to take a lot for that to happen. But I think it's possible. I think Farrell is going to be the one seed. Hickory, I think, can be the one or the two seed. So they're both staring at a bye right now and sitting for 2 weeks.
3: Now, I saw those brackets. And District 10 in their handout said in 1, 2, and 3A, six maximum teams into the bracket. Now, history tells me, Tom, that if you go into that meeting and there's seven teams that deserve to make it, District 10 is going to change it and add that seventh team, right?
4: Yeah, that's the one caveat to all this is they always say, well, that's just tentative. We always hear that in the meetings. It's tentatively six teams, which I think is unfair to the teams themselves. You should have to know what you have to do to get in the playoffs and how many teams they're taking. If you're that seventh team you knew going in, chances are you're probably in third or fourth place in your region. So I'm not sure how they can justify expanding. I mean, they could just say 6-8 and be safe about it because you really could take 8 if you're going to take 6. You have 3 weeks. So really, they could have said up to 8 and be just safe about it, but they said 6. I think they should stick with 6. But like you said, you never know what's going to happen if that seventh place team has a case.
3: We haven't talked about Mercer and Lakeview. I know Mercer's struggling with numbers. I know you talked to both coaches. What's their mindset right now?
4: Yeah, it's tough at Mercer. 21 kids, 7 of them are Commodore Perry. So even in a co-op, they're down to 21 kids. I think they know it's going to be kind of a lean year, but it's really more about building for the future. I think they only have a few seniors. I know their junior high program has 20-some players this year. So they have a future. It's just got to get through some tough years here. Lakeview is kind of a similar. They're in the 20s, but they have a lot of young players who are going to start. They're going to have a freshman quarterback, I believe. I think they have two or three freshmen that played a lot last year that are going to be starting as sophomores. They only have, I believe, two seniors, maybe three, but those two are really strong leaders of the team. So I think both teams are going to be fighting for their future this season. And, you know, obviously the seniors don't want to hear that. They want to go on a high note. But really, part of the responsibility to have a good program is they build for the future as well. So I think those seniors on both teams are going to be important leaders, and it's going to be one heck of a game when they play each other.
3: Week one, Friday night, Saturday afternoon, Saturday night. Tom, we have a couple big-time games down here, highlighted by Sharon Cathedral Prep on Friday, Farrell Clareton on Saturday, Hickory Westinghouse on Saturday. What other big games do you see on the schedule?
4: Yeah, those three are huge. Obviously, it's going to be a lot.

0: do you see on the schedule?
1: Yeah, those three are huge. Obviously, it's going to be a lot of fun with those three. I think Greenville Mercer's prep could end up being one of the best games of the week, just from the competitive standpoint. As far as up here goes, I'm curious to see how Erie High starts their season. They have a couple of skill guys out right now with eligibility issues, but they have their lineman who's going to Syracuse. They have a quarterback back. They have some skill guys. So they're hosting Dubois on Saturday night at 6 o'clock, where Erie's going to honor former Strong Mitchell powerhouse football team. So it should be an emotional night. Could be interesting to see how they start the season. We also have up here Northeast and Harbor Creek. They're next door to each other, two rivals. They're kind of on the edge of being really good this year. You got to see how good they can end up being. You know, Northeast might be a lower seed in the 3A playoffs, and Harbor Creek obviously fighting for a spot in the 4A bracket, which is only taking four teams this year, according to D10. So we've got a couple of interesting games with that. It should be interesting to see how these teams respond in that first week. We really don't know a lot. Obviously, scrimmages took place on Saturday, but you're not running all your stuff, and you're not really going 100% because you don't want to give anything away. So you've got some reps in, got some hits in, and we'll see what happens in week one.
0: Tom, we appreciate your time as always. Great insight. Hopefully the weather holds out for us all weekend, and look forward to chatting with you next Monday about it all.
1: Yep, sounds good, Bob. Thank you.
0: All right, Tom Reisenweber of the Erie Times, goerie.com. We're going to take a quick break, come back. The professor will join us, Ryan Briggs, as we're going to talk some more high school football, including our Pigskin Pick'em week number one. 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
0: And welcome back. Pick Sports Line. Bob now being joined by our longtime play-by-play announcer, the one and only Professor Ryan Briggs, joining us via the phone. And I know Ryan, like Tom and everybody else involved with high school football, we're awfully excited about the start of the season coming up this weekend.
6: Oh, 100%, Bob. We have a 10-game slate this weekend. I know we'll talk about it in a few minutes. But, yeah, very exciting. Of course, you know, last year, Farrell making the state championship round, Greenville state semis, of course, the 3A, that trilogy, Sharon, Hickory, and then, of course, you have, you know, those teams, then who can be the team that, you know, to kind of jump up or have a bounce back year or rebound year, things of that sort. Just so much excitement. And one of the things that, you know, I kind of, again, this isn't maybe an original thought, but, you know, you and I, we've both been very fortunate to call games for a lot of years. And you think about, you know, like all for, you know, this Friday night, you know, we're how excited we are. We think of for everybody, well, it's the players on the team or the band, the auxiliary units, the cheerleaders, just the student bodies themselves, the freshmen. And this is the first time for them. This is the first night. And then for the seniors, it's the final opening night. But it's just such a, it's so exciting, and we have some very intriguing matchups I know that we're going to talk about here in the next segment or two.
0: Yeah, and one thing that we have done, and one of the cool things that you have done over the, I don't know how many years, you do a media poll with the experts, and you ask the media poll to rank the teams in Region 1 and Region 2, which would involve all of our local teams. And the votes are in.

0: to kind of give the fans at least a snapshot on what we think and how these teams are going to finish this year. And before we break them down, are you surprised about any of these results?
1: No. I think everything is pretty straightforward. We have some in one league, you know, a clear cut favorite, and then some really tight races elsewhere within the rankings, and then the other region is quite tight. I think people can probably figure that out, but we'll touch on that. But yeah, a lot of you know, I think overall, there, if you were to kind of, you know, graph it out visually, a lot of our, you know, our crew had 8 total voters, I should say. But they're really seeing things in a very similar manner. There's no real wild swings of, say, Bob picking team A to be first and I picked them to be sixth. It's a very, very consistent across the board, in both regions 1 and 2. Just to let people know, we always say there will be no math. There's a little math here, but the teams are ranked. So if you're picked first, it's 7 points, second place, 6 points, and so on down. For the final team getting 1 point. So the max points is 56, 8 votes times 7. And we did have a local score get 56.
0: Let's break them down. Let's go into Region 1, and the teams in Region 1 are Wilmington, Lakeview, Reynolds, Sharpsville, Greenville, Mercer, and Farrell. And without further ado, Briggsy, you want to give us how the experts voted how these teams are going to finish in Region 1 this year?
1: Sure thing. Well, starting at the top, Farrell, a unanimous pick from our eight panelists. And by the way, just the 8 who voted were Bob, myself, our Friday night postgame crew of Aaron Biro, Darren Steele, Art Shannon, Anthony Romo, Chris Birch, and then Tom Reisenweber voted. So we had those are our 8 voters, 8 very knowledgeable guys who have, you know, been involved. And anyway, so Farrell, number 1. Unanimously getting all 8 first place votes for 56 points. A tie for second, Greenville and Wilmington, both with 44 points. Greenville was picked second on 4 ballots and third on the others. Wilmington the same way. So people were split on who's going to be 2, who's going to be 3. We also had a tie for fourth, Sharpsville and Reynolds, both with 28 points. Again, 4 had Sharpsville being fourth. 4 voters had Reynolds being, fourth. So Sharpsville, Reynolds tie for fourth at 28 points. And then rounding out Region 1, Lakeview with 15 and Mercer with 9 points. So Farrell, defending state runner-up in Class 2A, picked as the favorite in Region 1.
0: So no surprises there. Greenville, Wilmington picked for a tie for second. Reynolds, Sharpsville, a tie for fourth. Lakeview, 6. Mercer, 7 in Region 1. Region 2, very interesting. Briggsy, reveal what the polls and our votes came out to.
1: Okay, so sitting atop the Region 2 poll, or the Region 4, I should say, this is all 3A teams. Region 1, a mix of 1s and 2s. So Region 4, Sharon Tigers, defending District 10 champions, not defending league champions, but defending District 10 champions, in first with 53 voter points and 5 of the 8 first place votes. And then in second place with 51 points and the other 3 first place votes, the defending league champion, the Hickory Hornets. Hickory was picked as first on 3 ballots and runner-up on the other 5, and Sharon vice versa. So our panel unanimously thought those are going to be the top 2, with Sharon nosing out Hickory for the top spot. A tie for third, Fort LaBeouf, which won Region 5 last year, moved south with the Mercer County teams this year, Mercer plus Titusville and Conneaut. Of course, Fort LaBeouf, who's always been a handful for our local teams in the regular season and postseason. Fort LaBeouf, 36 points, and Grove City with 36 points. 4 of our voters picking LaBeouf for third, the other 4 picking Grove City for third, and then they were flipped third and fourth. So very much like we saw with Greenville, Wilmington, Sharpsville, Reynolds in the other league, we had that situation with Fort LaBeouf and Grove City. So they are tied for third at 36th. And then Conneaut, which of course had a really nice year last year, 7 wins, picked 5th with 23 points. Slippery Rock is a 6th with 16. And then rounding out, it's Titusville with 9 points in Region 4.
0: So Sharon, number one, Hickory, two, LaBeouf, Grove City tie for third, Conneaut, five, Slippery Rock, six, Titusville, seven in our media poll. Those will be posted on social media here shortly to light the fires over some coaches that want some bulletin board material. We're going to take a quick break, come back. It's Pigskin Pick'em time. Stay tuned. Pigskin Pick'em coming up next right here on 790 Sports Radio Z104.
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0: 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I want to remind you, Mercer County Sport, scoreboard.com. 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And whoever wins during the week will win a $25 gift card from Quaker Steak and Lube in downtown Sharon. 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
0: And our experts, no surprises here, 8 of us going with Wilmington, the experts this year, yours truly, Anthony Romo, Tom Reisenweber, Chris Birch, Ryan Briggs, Darren Steele, Landmark Information, Art Shannon, and also Justin McGonigal joins the team. Chris Burt's the only one going with Slippery Rock in this matchup.
1: And on News Talk 790 WPIC, Anthony Romo and Bob will be at Sharon Tiger Stadium. Two of the storied programs in District 10 football will meet. Cathedral Prep comes to town to take on Sharon.
0: And talk about bulletin board material. I'm guessing Mike Mischler will be posting this all over his locker room this week. All 9 of the experts going with Sharon to beat Cathedral Prep, and per Tom's stat earlier, would be the first time in 30 years that Sharon would have beaten Cathedral Prep. But Sharon, all 9 of us going with the Tigers to beat Cathedral Prep.
1: There are 4 other games on Friday night. Grove City at Forker Field, they'll unveil the new lights and the new press box, and the Eagles will host Corey in non-conference action.
0: And we would imagine Grove City very excited about the new lights, the new press box, and a young team but experienced, a fun team to watch. All 9 of the experts going with Grove City to go to 1-0 with the win against Corey.
1: Go up a few miles on Route 173. The Lakeview Sailors will open the 2026 campaign at home. They'll host a longtime rival, the Union City Bears, come to the Twin Cities.
0: And Blake Reddick and the Lakeview Sailors will be a happy campers after Friday night. All 9 of us thinking Lakeview will knock off Union City.
1: The Reynolds Raiders, the roster numbers are up. The expectations and excitement are up as well. And the Raiders will host Cochranton in a matchup of 1A teams Friday night.
0: 8 of us going with Josh Mall and the Reynolds Raiders. Only 1 of us, Justin McGonigal, thinks Cochranton will knock off Reynolds on Friday night.
1: Meanwhile, up in Erie, the Greenville Trojans, of course, state semifinalists last year, they will go on the road to take on Mercyhurst Prep. Mercyhurst Prep dropping to 1A. Greenville going the other way, 1A to 2A, but should be a heck of a game on the shores of Lake Erie.
0: 7 of us going with Greenville. Tom Reisenweber and Landmark think Mercyhurst Prep will win this game.
1: On Saturday, there are four games involving local teams. Two of them will be on the radio from Woodland Hills High School on Z104. The first game is a noon kickoff as the Hickory Hornets take on Pittsburgh City League power Westinghouse.
0: Yeah, very interesting game. Seven of us going with Hickory to win this one. Ryan Briggs and Justin McGonigal think Westinghouse will get the opening day win.
1: Anthony Romo and Bob Greenberg will have the call on that first game at 3:30. They will hand the baton to Chris Birch and me as we have Farrell and Clareton on Z104. Clareton defending state champs in 1A. Farrell state runners-up last year in 2A. They've had some great playoff matchups over the year, Bob.
0: Yeah, two heavyweights. Farrell getting the slight edge. Five of the experts thinks Farrell will win. Four going with Clareton.
1: A matinee at Maplewood as the Mercer Mustangs hit up the Guys Mills. 1 o'clock kickoff for this non-league game between the Mustangs and the Tigers. Mercer's won 9 straight in week 1.
0: 8 of us going with Maplewood. Anthony Romo think the Mercer Mustangs will extend their opening day win streak to 8 with a big W on Saturday.
1: And the schedule wraps up Saturday night, 7 p.m. McCracken Field, the Pines. What a tradition. Saturday night home games at Sharpsville. The Blue Devils host Union out of District 7.
0: Seven of us going with Sharpsville. Art Shannon and Anthony Romo going with Union to win this game. And that is going to do it here for the Pick Sports Line. We are glad you have tuned in. We appreciate Flint's Tire and Auto Service. On behalf of Justin McGonigal, Ryan Briggs, we appreciate you listening. This is the Pick Sports Line, presented by Flint's Tire, right here on 790 WPIC, Sports Radio Z104.
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5: With Iran. I'm Lisa Lucera, Fox News. That's the warning from Treasury Secretary Scott Bessent to other nations as the U.S. tightens economic sanctions on Tehran.
6: Those who stand with the United States will reap the rewards of our partnership. Those who tether themselves to the Iranian regime should expect to share in the isolation of a withering regime.
5: The new sanctions coming after President Trump warned last week of an economic D-Day against Iran. Iran is warning of consequences, with its foreign ministry saying it will respond harshly. The State Department preparing to revoke the business and tourism visas of up to 200,000 foreigners who applied for or are currently seeking asylum status in the U.S. A State Department spokesman saying asylum is not supposed to be a loophole to get around immigration law. On Canada, Secretary Bessent claims it walked away from a fair trade deal, but Canadian Prime Minister Mark Carney disputes that.
7: We made progress. We did make some progress in recent weeks. In the end, that momentum reversed, and we could not accept what the U.S. had offered. Nor could we give what they asked.
5: Tariffs were imposed on dozens of Canadian products over the weekend. The Associated Press is reporting Canada will announce retaliatory tariffs against the U.S. tomorrow. A federal judge has postponed a trial in the U.S. for a former Libyan intelligence official charged in the 1988 bombing of Pan Am Flight 103, which exploded over Lockerbie, Scotland on December 21st, killing all 270 people on board, mostly Americans. At least 63,000 and forced from their homes in the Sierra Nevada foothills near Reno.
8: The fire is a little over 15,000 acres right now, but I am happy to announce that right now the fire is at 27% containment.
5: Truckee Meadows Fire Chief Richard Edwards, America's listening to Fox News.
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5: The father of a sailor aboard the USS Abraham Lincoln has been detained by immigration officials.
13: Joshua Aviles is a U.S. sailor who's been at sea in the Middle East on board the USS Abraham Lincoln for 9 months and said in a Facebook post that his father, Luis Manuel Aviles Roa, was taken into federal immigration detention. Homeland Security officials say Roa, originally from Nicaragua, was detained in Key West, Florida, and had entered the U.S. illegally. They say he'll be in ICE detention awaiting removal proceedings. Aviles said the family had been waiting for his father's green card to be approved, saying, quote, I don't know how I can mentally continue working 12-plus hour days knowing that my dad is somewhere possibly being treated like a criminal. The Lincoln has not made a port call in more than 200 days, a modern-day record. Tanya J. Powers, Fox News.
5: At least two people have died as tropical storm Moki swirls past Hawaii, dumping heavy rain on the Big Island and triggering mudslides just days after Hurricane Lala blew through. Forecasters expect Moki to produce as much as 10 inches of total rain across the Big Island and up to 15 inches or centimeters in some isolated places. UPS has revealed updates to deliver international and health products more quickly.
14: UPS is investing in its international operations, supply chain, and healthcare businesses. The shipping company says its customers will be able to have packages delivered next day and Saturday in Canada and Europe, and it's expanding cross-border services across North America. UPS says it will help businesses to move faster and navigate shifting trade routes, evolving regulations, and supply chain uncertainty. It also has made improvements that will allow UPS to deliver critical treatments safely and reliably to patients around the world.
5: Fox's Ginny Cassola. On Wall Street, the Dow up 140, the Nasdaq minus 200, the S&P lost 21. I'm Lisa Lacerra. This is Fox News.
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21: Ace, for and against. But what are we talking about here? I remember I had to defend fracking 7, 8, 9, 10 years ago. All the lies about what was taking place with water and air, just lies. And we're hearing a lot of lies now. But then we have cowards. I want you to really watch which so-called conservatives go in which direction. You know, we attack people who are socialists. We attack people who believe in centralized government. We attack people who don't believe in private property rights. And then this happens. All of a sudden, data centers are the big bad boogeyman. Let me tell you something. This is the same kind of hysteria we saw during the pandemic. And people are more than willing to throw their principles to the wind, their belief systems to the wind, more than willing. But don't. The time your principles count, the time your values count, the time your principles count are times like now. This is also why we don't have a direct and pure democracy or a mobocracy. 71% of the people's, well, who cares? These are people who have private property. They're going to go through the process with the zoning boards and then the boards of commissioners or however it's set up in your state. And it'll be thumbs up or thumbs down. I mean, it's not like somebody's building an oil well in your backyard. Now, the states who embrace this are the states of the future. And many of those states are states that have not been the centers of industry and productivity and development in the past. Or they have been, but not to the extent of some other states and cities. You have the governor of West Virginia. The guy's brilliant. He said, come to our state. He's inviting the AI data center companies to come to West Virginia. And that's not the only state. But to see these big industrial states like New York and Pennsylvania, for God's sakes, they have coal mines and they have oil wells. And California, to say no? To just ban them? These are political hacks. And if they're conservatives, the truth is, whatever they've said over 20 years, whatever they've said over 10 years, whatever they've written, whatever they've said on the floor of the House or the Senate, they're full of crap. Because this is where the rubber hits the road. Whether you're going to stand up and explain to the 71% exactly what's taking place, why you support this, certainly under the right conditions, or you're going to join the mob. And if you join the mob, that is, the socialists and the communist Chinese benefit the most from all of this, all of it, then you're no better than the rest. You preach against socialism, but then you demand that government kill this entire industry. And if I'm the only one on radio, if I'm the only one on TV, if I'm the only one saying, no, embrace it. We can tailor it, but embrace it. Then so be it. It would be easy for me to come behind this microphone and say, woe is me. The mindset right now in the country is very troubling to me. We've got individuals in the Republican Party, I hope it's a fringe minority, that are basically preaching socialism light and Buchananism. They believe the government should intervene for a number of reasons, as if that's never happened. As if we never had a New Deal, a great society, a square deal, Obama, Biden. What are their plans exactly? What are their policies exactly? We're $40 trillion in the hole. We're going to be $50 trillion in the hole in 4 years. What exactly are they urging us to intervene and do? Meanwhile, the private sector is spending tens of billions of dollars on a brand new industry so we can defeat the Chinese who are closing the gap, according to Semaphore, a publication. They're saying the Chinese are closing the gap. And we're debating on whether we want AI data centers. Let me explain something that's philosophical but fundamental. You can't stop, in our free society, people from pursuing knowledge. People from pursuing new forms of technology. It's not going to work anyway. But if that's your goal, I want you to think about what we've talked about for a quarter of a century. You are literally trying to stop people from thinking and innovating and developing. Well, that's what they do in police state societies, except in those societies when they want to defeat the United States and be number one, the number one superpower, and they will sort of direct it towards what they want, what you see in communist China. We talk about we want jobs. We want good-paying jobs. We want jobs for working people in the middle class and so forth. This is how you get them. New industries that we can't possibly imagine today. New technologies, developing all kinds of things. This is who we are. We're capitalists. more of this when I return. We'll be right back.

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0: stations. Well, we wouldn't have automobiles. What if people said, those damn trains? And back then, they were much louder than they are today. And, of course, they were spewing the smoke. We can't have that. And what are you going to do? Have train tracks in some of the most pristine areas? We wouldn't have railroads. Or how about this one? Oil drilling. Even now, Anwar. Do you understand Anwar was set aside as part of Alaska to provide for energy development, oil drilling? And now you would think Anwar is a national park. It's not. Well, what if they were to say, we have failures in these piping systems, in these drilling systems, the pollution's unacceptable, the damage to the caribou, the damage to the pristine areas and so forth. We can't have drilling in the ocean. What happens if we have leaks? And we've had leaks. So no oil, no gas. Now, you may not know this, but much of the electricity we have is created by oil and gas. Maybe we ought to have a course on how the economy works, how things are connected one to the next. We talk about how is it that Taiwan has the most advanced computer chips in the world? 80-90% of them, we got to buy them from Taiwan? What are we going to say 10 years from now, 20 years from now? How is it that communist China has more advanced fill-in-the-blank than we do? How is that possible? Because the politicians today, and honestly, apparently across generations today, we enjoy the highest level of living humankind has ever experienced. But we've reached a point. We will want everything without paying for it, without working for it, and without taking risks. That would be a nation in decline. We have to reverse that. I'll be right back.
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12: He says the deal was fair. I'm Lisa LaSera, Fox News. But Treasury Secretary Scott Bessent says Canada walked away from a trade agreement with the U.S.
13: Treasury Secretary Scott Bessent says President Trump wants Canadian leaders to negotiate in good faith following a breakdown in talks last week.
14: They were offered quite a good deal last week. They chose to reject it.
13: Higher import taxes hit dozens of Canadian products over the weekend. Canada's Prime Minister Mark Carney says his government will respond dollar for dollar and says Canada will only return to the negotiating table when the U.S. has the right attitude.
15: We could not accept what the U.S. had offered, nor could we give what they asked.
13: Carney also says he intends to expand trade relationships with the EU and other partners.
12: Fox's Jared Halpern at the White House. On Iran, Secretary Bessent announcing new sanctions following President Trump's announcement last week of an economic D-Day for Iran.
16: Targeting more than 60 international entities that engage in trade with the regime, including energy, shipping, aviation, and technology.
14: Our objective is to sever every economic lifeline that sustains this tyrannical regime.
16: Iran dismissed today's actions.
12: Fox's Lucas Tomlinson. For the first time in almost 25 years, a victim of the 9/11 attack has been identified using new technology.
17: New York City Mayor Zoran Mamdani said the office of the chief medical examiner has positively identified a victim, an adult female of the 2001 attack. That victim's name will not be released until after her family has been notified. This marks the first time forensic investigative genetic genealogy that uses DNA and online family tree research was used to identify a victim.
12: Fox's Gernal Scott. The last time a World Trade Center victim was positively identified was a year ago. More than 1,000 remain unidentified. 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
23: Ukraine's President Volodymyr Zelensky delivered remarks outdoors at the St. Sophia Square and Cathedral in Kyiv, honoring 35 years of independence from Russia, adding that Ukraine will always be independent even after 4.5 years of war. The presidents of Moldova, Estonia, and the European Council traveled to Kyiv for the event, as did Britain's Prime Minister Andy Burnham in his first trip abroad in his new role. Burnham made remarks from St. Sophia as well after the British government confirmed they would share classified information on how to build long-range scout missiles to be built with help from France inside Ukraine.